0: in Wind Television and Channel 10. I'm disappointed by that outcome or that position that the minister has adopted. She could intervene. Wind Television, Channel 10 hold broadcasting licences courtesy of the federal government, and I think it's unfair for a circumstance to present itself, which it will after the 1st of July. It doesn't look like there's going to be any movement at this station, that people in metropolitan centres and in other regional parts of Australia will get access to Channel 10 programming, but people in the Riverland and the southeast won't. I think that's something that the minister should be concerned about, that the minister should deal with and should intervene to make sure it doesn't happen. But that's not what Minister Annika Wells has suggested she will do. She's washed her hands of any responsibility in this regard.
1: Have you been able to garner any discussions from Wind Network yourself on this?
0: Look, Wind are not communicating necessarily, but having now gone to the minister and said, look, this is a real challenge and you're not going to intervene, I'll now endeavour to do my best as the local member, as opposed to the federal minister for communications, to see if we can resolve this matter. But it's really disappointing that the minister, who has responsibility under the Broadcasting Act, hasn't taken action. She should have. She hasn't. I'll do my best to step in the interest of people.
1: That is the federal member for Barker, Tony Parsons, speaking to us earlier on the program. So there you go, the federal minister Annika Wells, the minister for communications, saying that it is a networking matter, a commercial matter. This is Diesel with Never Miss Your Water.

0: Diesel would never miss your warning. You're on ABC Southeast where it's 9:30. It's actually just about to turn 9:35. Let's check the latest in news with Elise Arminini.
1: 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News headlines.
2: Good morning, Beck. The Wattle Range Suicide Prevention Network will roll out mental health training to give people the skills to help others in the community. Charity Ski for Life is funding the training along with the network's own funds and will be available to 24 participants. The network hopes to enrol people from sporting clubs, businesses, community groups and the farming sector. Chairperson Rick Errington says the sessions are all about raising people's awareness. In national news, Labor frontbencher Claire O'Neill has labelled the coalition cowardly after opposition leader Angus Taylor refused to say if he supports multiculturalism. It comes as One Nation leader Pauline Hanson demands an end to the policy in favour of monoculturalism. Multiculturalism was made official policy by the Whitlam government when the White Australia policy was abolished. Miss O'Neill says the coalition needs to stand up to One Nation's divisive rhetoric. And in international news, France has recorded its hottest day since records began 80 years ago, as much of Western Europe swelters in a deadly heatwave. At least 40 people have drowned, schools are closed, and the transport system is disrupted. Parts of Western France climbed to 42 degrees on Tuesday afternoon, and the Eiffel Tower was temporarily closed, much to the disappointment of some tourists. And there'll be more news at 10 o'clock.
0: Thank you, Elise. I can tell you I've got some family holidaying in the UK at the moment. Yeah, the UK infrastructure just not built,
2: made for it.
0: Not built to deal with such hot temperatures. They've got melting roads. They've got a lot of heat concerns because the heat in Europe is different to the heat that we experience in Australia. I think because Australia is so, we have more space. We're much more spread out.
2: Arid.
0: Yes. It's just, it's a different kind of heat. It's so much more humid. It's so much more intensive. And the infrastructure, it's just not there. They don't have air cons. They don't have cooling. They don't have homes that are built for heat and getting rid of heat. They're built for homes to trap heat and keep heat in.
2: Yeah.
0: And that is just a recipe for disaster.
2: Yes.
0: Oh dear.
2: It's really interesting because I think last year as well they had hotter than average summers, obviously not record breaking like France. 42 degrees for France is just crazy to think of.
0: Mm-hmm.
2: Even Australians struggle in 40 degree heat.
0: Yeah.
2: So yeah, feeling for the Europeans. My mother-in-law is currently in Greece as well, when she said that it has been very, very hot. But she's also been, staying in hotels, in pools and at the beach, and is Australian, so has probably learnt to swim in safely in those conditions. But, 40 people have drowned in
0: really
2: Europe
0: sad.
2: As well. So people trying to cool off, and unfortunately it's gone wrong. And also earlier this week we mentioned about the fact that there was the possibility for cold water shock for some people as well who are trying to get into the water and cool off. If the water is much colder than, the air temperature and your body can go into shock and that can lead to death as well. So, very dangerous conditions in Europe at the moment. So hopefully people are taking care as much as they can.
0: Yeah, seeing lots of pubs and local centres saying, never leave your dogs in the car at the moment, never leave your kids in the car, because I think that's been a really sad occurrence as well across Europe. So just check in on those who may be over there at the moment. Make sure they've got all of the right resources around them, especially if they do suffer from medical things or heat or whatever it may be. Just check in on those that you care about. Now then, from summer to winter,
2: okay.
0: We are in winter,
2: yes,
0: which means it is a season for soups and stews, which I love.
2: Me too.
0: But dare I say, I prefer one over the other.
2: I prefer soup over stew. I mean, I have always been a bit of a soupy gal. My mum makes amazing pumpkin and also chicken and corn soup. They're my two go-tos. So, I'm definitely more of that over a stew. But when it does come to stew, I do like a hearty beef with lots of vegetables and stuff with a little bit of mash as well. Just goes down really a treat on a cold winter's night.
0: I just sometimes I feel like with stews you look for a side with them, which just to me doesn't feel just it just soup. It's in the meal, like everything's blended. Well, it's the thing. Sometimes you dip bread in it.
2: I was gonna say I'd say like I'd have a side of bread with my soup, which I have been having this week with my lunches. Bread with a lot of butter, and I actually saw my friend sent me a video about just from social media about a guy saying he thought that he loved soup, but actually he determined that he just loves bread and butter and being able to dip it into the soup.
0: Yeah, I'll definitely take bread and butter with a side of soup. Happy days.
2: Absolutely. But like, what do you mean by a side it comes to stew? Because like, do you think of like mashed potato as a side or?
0: Well, with stews, a lot of people might put like cheesy dumplings in, like the like the bread type dumplings. They might put potato in it. They might be doing like sage dumplings. I'm looking through ingredients of stews online. A lot of the stews these days have like chunks of pasta in them, chunks like not just potato in, but like a topping.
2: Interesting. So they're kind of turning them into like a shepherd's pie kind of thing.
0: Yeah, almost. Yeah.
2: Which, I mean, the stews that I think of are like the obviously like the chunky beef ones with like a red wine type sauce, which is what we made previously, and also like the stout type of stews as well, like Guinness stew. Yeah, they're the ones I think of, but I don't think of them as needing a side because they're so hearty and you can put so many vegetables in them. And like you can have cut up potato and also a side of mash with it. But then I feel like the mash accompanies. It's not like it's part of the meal. It's not a side to the meal, if that makes sense.
0: No. It's too complicated for me. Soup and bread. I blend it all up.
2: Meat and veg in a slow bowl. Cooker.
0: Yes.
2: It's essentially the same process as making soup. You just don't blend it at the end.
0: Dare I say it, maybe I've been scarred from like very, very, very, very, very, very well boiled meats in slow cookers.
2: Yeah, no, you need you haven't had the right experience. You need a nice slow cooker, some, you know, chuck beef or something, and lots of veggies, and just like make your own sauce, which is super easy. Normally it's just like tinned tomatoes and some wine maybe to give it a bit of flavor and depth, but they're super easy to make, Beck.
0: Yeah, I am a big fan of people who cook soup and
2: I just don't want to do it myself.
0: I just, I will always happily blend like my roast leftovers, veggie leftovers, whatever it may be, into soups. Yes. And I love that. And it's also, I think, really good. Like I can give a little bit to my daughter and then the dip process, that's fun for her with bread. But yeah, stews, it's just not something we do in our household. I don't know why.
2: But am I right in remembering you mentioning that your husband is not a soup man?
0: Yeah, he doesn't like soup.
2: So he would be a stew man.
0: Well, I don't know. I don't know if he likes stew either. I don't know. He's a funny one, that one. But yeah, soups triumph in our households. Yeah. Cauliflower soups, pea and ham soups, nettle soup. Have you ever had nettle soup?
2: No, I don't really
0: nettle
2: like the sound of it.
0: Soup is delicious, sweeter than you'd expect, but also obviously has like the earthy undertones. Lovely, delicious. Obviously your traditionals, your pumpkins, potato and leek, all those types of things. Love
2: minestrone,
0: it.
2: Chicken and corn.
0: Oh, yes. Mm.
2: Is it lunchtime yet?
0: Yeah, my tummy's rumbling now. Elise, you are off on your holidays?
2: Yes, I'm going to see my best friend in Adelaide for a couple of days. It's been 6 or 7 months since I last saw her in person. So, yeah, we've been best friends for 20 years this year, I think, is actually we always forget how many years it's been, but I think we worked out earlier this year that it actually had been 20. Going to see her, but I will be back in my producer chair on Monday. Tomorrow taking my place is Samuel O'Brien for one of his last shifts in this office. And then on Friday we'll have the lovely Rod Sparks as well for
0: producing
2: Liz.
0: For Liz Rumble. Yes. Yep, she'll be on air. And then I'm actually not going to be with you on Monday.
2: Yeah.
0: We have had some childcare fall through, so I'll be on mum duties on Monday.
2: And then back on deck with both of us on Tuesday, yes. And then Wednesday is a very special day.
0: Yeah, the promotional material has gone up online today, so mm-hmm. we are marking Disability Pride Month,
2: yes.
0: the start of Disability Pride Month next Wednesday.
2: Yes.
0: Yeah, a week today. So, yeah, the 1st of July, we're going to have some very special co-hosts. If you want to meet them, you can
2: yeah.
0: head to our social media page, ABC Southeast, and you'll be able to see what we are talking about
2: mm-hmm.
0: as we are ramping up all of the behind the scenes work to get it all prepared.
2: Yes, a very exciting week ahead for sure.
0: Indeed. Thank you, Elise. Enjoy your trip.
2: Thank you, Beck.
0: Elise Arminini in the studio with our news update. She'll be back with us, well, with you on Monday, with me on Tuesday.

hitchhiked her way across USA. Plucked her eyebrows on the way, shaved her legs, and then he was a she. She says, hey babe, take a walk on the wild side.

from out on the island. In the back room, she was everybody's darling. But she never lost her head, even when she was given head. She says, hey, babe, take a walk on the wild side. Said, hey, babe, take a walk on the wild side. And the colored girls go, doo doo doo doo doo doo doo doo doo doo doo doo doo doo doo doo doo doo doo doo doo doo doo doo doo doo doo doo doo doo doo doo doo doo doo doo doo doo doo doo doo doo doo 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

everybody had to pay and pay. A hustle here and a hustle there. New York City is the place where they said, hey babe, take a walk on the wild side.

0: women hit the streets, looking for soul food and a place to eat. Went to the Apollo, you should have seen him go, go, go. They said, hey, sugar, take a walk on the wild side. I said, hey, babe, take a walk on the wild side. All right. Ha.
1: Lou Reed with Walk on the Wild Side. You're on ABC Southeast, where it's 12 minutes to 10. Well, art is a way of capturing a memory and immortalizing it through photography, paint, etchings, printmaking, holographs, and more. And that's exactly what art is supposed to do at its core, to make us think, feel, and remember. The Memories exhibition at the Port McDonald's Community Complex Gallery does exactly that, taking the memories of 10 local artists and immortalizing them forever. Marianne Tucker is an artist and member of the Thumbprint Collective Incorporated. Marianne, good morning. Thanks for your time on the air today.
2: Good morning, Beck. How are you?
1: Well, thank you. So talk us through what you are putting up as part of this exhibition.
2: Okay, so I've got a set of three mono prints. The idea behind these particular mono prints is walking in a forest. So we, as children, our parents used to take us for walks through the pine forests here, and, yeah, just these days go through with my husband, and before that with our kids.
1: Did you have these pieces created already, or did you create them with the exhibition in mind?
2: Oh, definitely with the exhibition in mind. It was actually really interesting when we developed the thought of having a memories exhibition. A lot of people went to very deep situations that had happened in their lives. And I thought, well, what about something light? And the first memory that came through was

0: was just walking through the pine trees, and then I thought, well, how can I display this? We'd recently done some work at Thumbprint on mono prints, and I thought, I'm going to give this a go. So I gave it a go.
1: So what is a monoprint? Do you think people will be able to resonate with the way you've presented the pines?
0: Oh, definitely. So a monoprint one, so it's one print off and you can never replicate it. So with these ones, the monoprints all have pines, the chunks of pines in the background. So that's the top part of the monoprint. And at the foreground, I've put pine cones because we used to go pine cone collecting. Another one's got mushrooms because we used to, oh, there's a mushroom, very exciting when you're a kid. And then feathers. And we took many, many feathers home. So the part that draws all these together is that they've all got the pines in the background. And then I've, yeah, there's the pine cones, the mushrooms, and the feathers, but each of them has also got pine needles in them. And when you use the monoprint method, the pine needles actually emboss into the paper. So you've got this embossed element as well.
1: Wow.
0: Yeah.
1: What did you hope people sort of saw in your paintings? Do you think it will take people to the pines when they see that?
0: Yes, I wanted people to be drawn into the picture, into the print work. So I did a few practice ones and worked out exactly where I needed the pine trees and what I needed in the foreground to actually draw people in. So when you're looking at them, my favourite one is the feathers one. When you're looking at that, you've got the feather up closer, and the chunks of the trees are in the background. So what I hope for people to do, and people have said that they are drawn into it, which is lovely for an artist, actually drawn in and want to feel like they're walking into the pine trees. So
1: Oh, how beautiful. Now, lots of different forms have been used as part of this exhibition.
0: Yes, definitely. So I use monoprint, which just briefly, if you've got time, I can go through. You have a piece of perspex, or yeah, let's just go with perspex, and you put the ink on it, you roll ink on it, and then with mine, I've cut out feathers, and you put feathers onto it, as in cardboard cutouts, and then you put the paper over and peel the paper. Run it through one of our beautiful big presses and then take the paper off. And so you'll get the colour of the ink, but where the feather was is white. And then you'll do another print, but you'll turn everything over. And it's really hard to explain, but come down and have a look. And you get so many variations of the colours, of the ochre and the brown and the red ochre that I've used in it.
1: Wow.
0: So that's the monoprint. It's really fun, really fun and emotive. You can put yourself into it. One of my favorite ones there is also in the exhibition is one by Anne Miles, is a local printmaker. She's been doing it for years. She's a great mentor. She's done a series on ammonites. Ammonites are those, do you know those spiral fossils that are found in limestone?
1: Yes.
0: She's done a series on that, and that she's done them as lino cuts
1: Wow.
0: and then brought in beautiful colours like the deep blue and the red ochre and the, they are just stunning. So they're lino cuts. Then we've got some, let me see, we've got some dry point etching. There's so many different ways I can make him.
1: Marianne, do you think, I suppose as well, with the idea of being drawing on a memory, is this a form of therapy, art expression to remember, to move on from or heal even through art?
0: Definitely, definitely. One of the artists, Julie Bignall, has drawn on a memory of where she lost her brother at the Port Macdonald jetty many, many years ago. He was only very young. And she's done a series, I think it's about five etchings, dry point etching. They're very, very detailed. And they've got shincalae as well, which is where you add another piece of paper, very fine paper, onto it. So she's got a beautiful technique, but she found this to be very difficult, drawing deep into her emotions. But she also found it really great because she found out more. She went to the library in Mount Gambier and got some information. She went to the Port Macdonald Maritime Museum and got information from there as well. So she was able to work through how she felt about this. It was really, and we had an artist talk a couple of weeks ago, and just hearing her talk, it was just, yeah, so drawing deep on those memories. Yeah,
1: I can imagine. That is
0: beautiful,
1: just fantastic
0: absolutely
1: to hear.
0: beautiful.
1: Marianne, thank you for joining us today. We do appreciate your time, and it's wonderful to hear of your memories of the forest being immortalized through this art. Thank you.
0: Thank you, Beck.
1: That is Marianne Tucker there, an artist and member of the Thumbprint Collective Incorporated. So the Memories exhibition, it's running at the Port Macdonald Community Complex Gallery from now until the 30th of July. It has been on for some weeks now. So you can pop in and have a look at that anytime, Monday to Friday, 9 a.m. till 5 p.m., Saturdays and Sundays, 11 a.m. till 3 p.m. Now it is time to announce the winner of today's Select Your Version. Bit of a landslide coming through late in the morning for the original Guns N' Roses.

0: I mean, dairy, it's difficult to quarantine dairy cattle from birds, but I mean, is this the end of free range egg production, do you think? And we need to have it all in cage now bird flu is out and likely to get out and around Australia?
1: Look, I think the word is for farmers to activate their biosecurity responses, to have a look at it, make sure, review it. I know the government has had some good guidelines out around what they should be doing. At the moment, we are limited to those wild birds, and I believe they're in remote areas. So at the moment, the government's saying, look, make sure your response is up to date, but you probably don't need to activate it just yet. But I would, in those industries, I think I would be definitely keeping an eye on the news and what's happening around this.
0: From the government now to help with the vets to out there, you know, looking around and surveillance and things like that, what do you need right now?
1: At the moment, as I said, we need this funding. At the moment, we need to know... Get more boots on ground. Know that if the public bring in a sick bird into practice, or we're asked to go out to some sick animal, that they will be paid, the businesses will be paid for that work. As I said, these businesses are already under strain, and this is additional work that they're taking on for the good of the nation, and that they should be adequately compensated for that work and that time.
0: Because it's a biosecurity issue for the poultry industry, dairy industry, agriculture, yep.
1: This is the front line in protecting our nation. It's the $90 billion agricultural industry. It's One Health. It's everything. And we are asking for the government for a modest $7.5 million a year to help cover the costs in the emerging animal diseases that these vets take on.
2: Australian Veterinary Association President Dr. Diana Barker speaking with Michael Condon. It's 19 minutes past 12.
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2: We'll get to weather in just a moment, but agronomists are across the country today working out how to manage crops with a reduced rate of dicot and paraquat available following the APVMA's decision yesterday. Overall, the maximum rate of application on paraquat and dicot will be 231 grams per hectare, when it was previously 1,150 grams per hectare. That's about 1/5 of the amount of this chemical that was allowed to be applied per hectare previously. And agronomy consultant Craig Davis explains what he's now weighing up.
4: Well, firstly, we welcome the opportunity to continue using paraquat. It's an extremely important product for us, and dicot equally for desiccation pre-harvest, as much as early season weed control. So it's really important that we retain access to these keystone products. And with some frustration and lack of understanding maybe about why we're having to reduce rates, but we're going to have to accommodate lower use rates in our farming systems going forwards, which is a real challenge, because we already know we're facing increasing resistance to a number of modes of action, including the modes of action for paraquat and dicot. So it's going to be a head scratcher going forwards to how we can make the low use rate work, and what that's going to look like for farmers, which may well mean more applications across paddocks to achieve the levels of weed control that they're used to.
2: Which is almost counterintuitive, isn't it, that farmers would actually be handling the chemical more if that's the case?
4: It's certainly a concern for me if we're limited to a 900 ml use rate and we would normally use between a litre and a half and 2 litres to achieve satisfactory control, we're going to end up having to spray twice. And so the user operator is going to have to, obviously, with their closed loop systems, pump that into the boom spray and then go and apply that across that paddock over two separate occasions to achieve that high level of weed control. Which there's argument, for large weeds, we do that anyway, but this is going to make that even harder, because obviously we've got that significant lowering of the rate. So it's certainly a concern for users. Practicalities, how are we going to achieve this higher level of spraying? It's already challenging enough to keep up with the air seeder at seeding time, let alone having to spray paddocks multiple times when we would have had to just do one pass in the past.
2: And one of the alternatives being talked about is glufosinate, and

0: Holmes Ross, president of the LGA SA. How is a council, say, in regional South Australia or in suburban Adelaide going to notice? What's going to go first?
1: Well, that would depend on each individual council, but and it's particularly salient in the regions, but it will mean that roads aren't upgraded as well as they, you know,

10. I wonder what I'm missing. I think of songs I've never heard. I'm dreaming of your voices, and I'm dreaming of your herb.

0: I don't think I realised that that was Blondie for many, many years. That's In the Flesh by Blondie on ABC Radio.
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0: David Rollins with ABC News. Israel says it has not been asked by the US to withdraw from southern Lebanon and plans to remain there. Israeli troops are occupying large swathes of the south in a bid to destroy the Hezbollah militant group. Lebanese and Israeli officials are meeting this week in Washington as part of direct negotiations between the two countries, through which Lebanon hopes to reach a plan for Israeli withdrawal. However, Israeli Prime Minister Benjamin Netanyahu says that under his watch, Israel will remain in Lebanon.
1: There is more work to be done in Gaza, in Lebanon, and against Iran too. But I want to tell you two things. As long as I am Prime Minister, Iran will not have nuclear weapons. And another

0: really slowing down market dynamics.
1: Canberra is also forecast to see a moderate drop of about $43,000 off the median house. But price growth in other capitals like Brisbane, Adelaide and Perth is expected to continue. Housing policy was front and centre in Parliament yesterday after the Housing Minister, Claire O'Neill, said this on Radio National Breakfast.
2: The housing market's cyclical in Australia, a very uncontroversial comment. We see periods of very significant house price growth and then we see the market make a correction, and that's what we're seeing at the moment.
3: So we're in a market correction now?
2: That's correct.
1: Treasurer Jim Chalmers later clarifying.
4: Well, I think the Housing Minister was using a general description rather than a technical definition.
1: A market correction is considered a drop of 10%, which economists say is unlikely. Further complicating the situation, a rise in underlying inflation. While headline inflation eased to 4% in the 12 months to May, down from 4.2% in April, underlying inflation, which is the RBA's preferred measure, rose to 3.6% in May from 3.4%. Pradeep Philip is from Deloitte Access Economics.
5: While our economy is softening, we've still got elevated inflation. And that is the conundrum that the Reserve Bank of Australia will have to deal with.
1: Ahead of another rate decision in August, he says the Reserve Bank will also have to consider volatility globally, namely, the war in the Middle East.
6: And that's all from Early AM this morning.
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8: Good morning, Eliza Berlage here with you for the Rural Report on ABC Riverland and ABC Southeast. In the next 15 minutes, you'll hear about what communities think about the Murray-Darling Basin Plan Review and more rain means more multiples for lambing.
9: This year I've probably seen three or four sets of triplets and I'm sure there's more, but we haven't sort of noticed them at the paddock.
8: But first today, bird flu has been detected now in South Australia in a wild bird on the Fluro Peninsula. It's Australia's third H5N1 bird flu detection after detections made in wild birds in southern Western Australia at the weekend. State Primary Industries Minister Claire Scriven explains the situation.
10: Yeah, so the detection was at Knights Beach at Port Elliot. It's a bird that has tested positive. So obviously that's disappointing news for everybody. But I would just like to point out the two birds that were at Fowler's Bay that were featured in media yesterday. The tests have come back from those and they are negative. So that's a good sign. But what's happened with this is that there was a bird at Port Elliot. It's a southern giant petrel. And it was found in a debilitating condition. It was from proactive surveillance that a social media post about it was found, and that was back last Friday. So PIRZA went and collected samples immediately, and today we've had confirmation that the final samples, which went over to the Geelong laboratory after being tested here and being inconclusive, have been over to Geelong and have been confirmed as positive. So we do have our first case. It is in a migratory bird, so it's not established here. It's not in the poultry industry, for example. So it still is that single case, which is good to know. But of course, we won't be surprised if we do find further cases going forward.
11: Is that is part of the reason that that's of concern because it's relatively close to high dense populations and other parts of industry in terms of poultry?
10: Well, I think any detection is going to be of concern. Until this time last week or Friday of last week, there'd been no detections in Australia at all. We were the last continent to have a detection of this H5 bird flu. So any detection, of course, is a concern. But we do know that these are migratory birds. H5 has been in the Antarctic areas, and so some of these birds do migrate through those areas. So it's something, though, that I think does show that there's a lot of positive reporting that is happening. We've seen increases to the emergency health hotline for animal disease, which is positive. We're certainly encouraging people to continue to report anything that they see which is of concern, which could be sick or dead birds or wildlife. That's the 1800 675 888 number. And so we want people to not touch any birds that they might see that are dead, but to record them, perhaps a photo or perhaps a video on their phone, and then report it to that emergency animal disease hotline.
8: State Primary Industries Minister Claire Scriven speaking with Nikolai Bailhart, and that disease number again, 1-800-675-888. Well, the Murray-Darling Basin communities across four states have had their say on the future of the Basin Plan. It's currently under review for the first time in its history. The Murray-Darling Basin Authority released the report covering the feedback submitted during consultation on Tuesday. So what do people in the basin have to say on how the plan is working? Annie Brown reports.
12: It's a wet and boggy morning on this Victorian dairy farm in Tallagaroopna. Natalie Akers and her husband Jeff milk 800 Jersey cows here.
13: She's become very friendly. She'll headbutt now, Annie. Get back, girl. Come on.
14: Get off the tripod.
12: Besides dairy, Natalie has worked in water policy and has been an agricultural advocate for decades. And when the Murray-Darling Basin Plan came up for review for the first time in its history this year, she made sure to help get submissions in.
13: I assisted a few organisations and we personally put one in from our farm and the impacts that it's had on our farm. The key points in our submission were stopping buybacks and ensuring that community voices are heard and that those living in the regions have a voice and that the impacts that they're feeling are not ignored. Because unfortunately, we feel that no matter how loud we tell people of how much pain the Basin Plan's causing, we're not listened to and people just don't seem to care. So it was a submission of frustration. I've been involved in the Basin Plan since it started. I mean, the reality is we all want a healthy environment. No one's saying that we don't want a healthy environment, but we need to ensure that there's a balance here. And unfortunately, it feels like we haven't achieved the balance that we set out to.
12: Many agricultural industries have criticised the use of water buybacks by the federal government to achieve environmental targets in the Basin Plan. In southern New South Wales, the Murray and Murrumbidgee sustain irrigation communities. And there's a fear the rice industry, which supports hundreds of growers and thousands of jobs in value adding, is at a tipping point where the lack of water and high prices might force production offshore. Rice Growers Association of Australia President Peter Herman says there's been a lack of accountability in the policy of buybacks.
15: Well, recovering water was always going to be part of the Basin Plan, but to a point that was proven that the water that was acquired could be used for the environment in a productive manner. That proof isn't there. In fact, there's proof that the water's being used now in ways that hinder the effect. And what's needed is on the ground, in the rivers, in the system, improvements in terms of management and in terms of infrastructure. And this government shied away from that challenge completely and has gone down a road where you think just adding more water is going to do that. And the buybacks pattern follows that again and again.
13: And so what's been the impact of the buybacks on the rice industry, for example?
15: Whether it's rice, dairy, cotton, winter cropping, all of these industries have been impacted by buybacks profoundly. And there has been a lack of accountability for that. We have communities that are really hurting that could use that water for productive purposes. And the saddest part of the story is it's not being well used for the benefit of the environment. From South Australia to Queensland, we have all had enough. We have had enough of being told how to run this basin. We live here, we understand, and we are not being heard, and we expect and we demand better from the people elected to represent us.
12: In Renmark, South Australia, Vanessa Cook says she feels the heartbeat of the Murray River.
16: I am Ninte, Naka and Nakanu, and I fall under seven tribes, but I can't remember them off of my top of my head. But yeah, so the work that I do is just working with Murray-Darling Basin, and they're amazing just to work with them. And yeah, just trying to do what I can do for my community.
12: Right now, she says the river is sick.
16: If we do not do anything about this river right now, we are going to have nothing. The future generation, like now, we will, like our river is critically endangered. if this river is critically endangered, other ones are going to be, like I said, we are the people, we are the heart, got to keep the veins pumping, and the Mother Earth is the land. So we've got to keep that beating, and that's the most important thing. And I reckon that if everybody has that in mind, mindset, as a body, whole body, because that is a living entity, it's very important, because there is drought coming. So we don't know like how, yeah, so it's very stressful. We've been saying it for over 20 years that the river is sick. And if the river's sick, the people's sick and the community's sick, and it is, obviously. So if we continue to try to work on this river, we can do amazing things together.
12: Vanessa, Peter and Natalie are just three of the 2,500 people and organisations who wanted their voice heard on the Murray-Darling Basin Plan review. The Australian government has spent more than $11 billion over the past 14 years on the plan, but still hasn't recovered all of the water required to complete it. Andrew McConville is the chief executive of the Murray-Darling Basin Authority. He said today at the Rural Press Club, the submissions have helped shift the thinking of the authority.
14: We got a lot of people describing the problem. Probably not so many people describing solutions, but we did actually get a lot of solutions. And I can honestly say, hand on heart, that the thinking of the authority has been shifted by what we're seeing in the submissions process.
12: Relevant submissions made to the authority will also be passed on to a review of the Water Act 2007, and a final report of the review is expected later this year.
8: Rural reporter Annie Brown ending that report with the help of Emily Doak, Anita Ward and Shannon Pierce. You are listening to the Rural Report with Eliza Berlage, and it's just hit 25 past 6. So let's have a look at the weather forecast for today. In the Riverland, patches of frost, and a chance of fog this morning. Top temperatures around 17. For the Murraylands, patchy fog and frost this morning, top of 16 degrees. For the upper southeast, patchy morning fog with a slight chance of a shower near the east border, a top of 15 degrees. And for the lower southeast, patchy morning fog with a slight chance of a shower, top temperatures around 15. And for more details on the weather, keep listening to your local ABC.
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8: Well, wet conditions haven't just been a boon for grain growers. They've also brought good conditions for livestock. Wakery grazier Brenton Crane has seen an almost 20% increase in lambs born on his property this year, with many births multiples. He says it's left him feeling positive.
9: It's going really well. This is our first day of tailing. So we brought the ewes in last night. The lambs were on the ewes overnight. We've just started drafting them off, so we've drafted half the mob. And it looks really good. So these are our twinning ewes. So when I say that, they're the ewes that were scanned with twins. So we preg scan, so we know which ewes are carrying singles and which ones are carrying multiples. In a harsher year, we can actually then separate the mobs and feed the twinners accordingly for the nutrition they require to carry their lambs. This year, it's been a good year, and as you can see, it's green and looking wonderful, and there's been plenty of feed, so we've left the singles with the twinners because there hasn't been that nutritional pressure. And the results, well, we'll find out at the end of today, we'll know, but it's looking really, really good. There are lots of lambs, and they're healthy and big, and yeah, looking forward to getting it done.
18: Is it better than what you were expecting?
9: Well, yes, because you're going to this year. We didn't know that the last 3 months were going to be as wet as it has been. We were obviously ready for it, and then I store grain and store hay. We had to buy some hay in because we couldn't produce it last year to carry them through the dry, if that's how it stayed. But it's certainly the opposite. So with that and the availability of the feed that we had, I was certainly hopeful that our percentages will be up. And it's simply because we don't get the losses. Like in a harsher year, you do lose a lot more lambs. We'll still scan as many ewes in lamb, but then you just naturally get losses. You'll have the pressure at feed bins. The ewes are finding it tougher. So the twin, they might only hang on to one, and the other one doesn't make it. So whereas this year, there's been very minimal losses out of the paddock, and there's a lot of twins. So, and we've seen triplets as well, which has been cool. And I've heard stories of people that have got quads on merinos as well, which is quite unusual. But with a year like this, they're carrying them through. So it's really cool.
18: I was going to say, how often would you hear about triplets and quads?
9: Well, triplets we normally see regularly enough. You might only see once or twice in our scenario. This year I've probably seen three or four sets of triplets, and I'm sure there's more, but we haven't sort of noticed them at the paddock. And then with the quads, it's certainly unusual for merinos. You hear of it more with terminals or with crossbreds and so forth. And goats, for instance, you'd often see that. With goats on the side of the road, they'll hang on to four. But with merinos, not so common, but pretty cool. And, it's certainly the year for it.
18: Wasn't that long ago when you and I were talking about how bad it was here out on the farm? Have things turned around now? Is that why you've got so many lambs in front of us?
9: Absolutely. I remember that conversation last year. It was during seeding, and we certainly didn't have the moisture that we've got this year. Things have turned around, but like you hear on the radio, and I hear a lot of articles listening to the ABC too, it's, yes, we're having a good season, but to this stage, like for everyone, crop

0: It's not as enjoyable, certainly when it's tough like it has been. But a year like this where we've got plenty of feed, our paddocks are covered, the sheep, as you can see, and the ewes are just big and fat and happy. It's really good. It makes the job a whole lot more enjoyable and really rewarding.
1: Wakery grazier Brenton Crane speaking there with Julie Kimberley. And that's about all the time we have for On the Rural Report this morning. I'm Eliza Burlage. Your news and weather is coming up next. And make sure you join us for the Country Hour at noon for more rural news and stories. It's 6:30.

0: morning, Liz Rymal with ABC Southeast News. The state coroner will hand down findings following an inquest into a fatal crash at Sutton Town outside Mount Gambier in 2020. Jack Ward has more.
1: Ned and Nan Walker and their daughter Sue Skeer were killed in a head-on collision while driving on the Prince's Highway on November 28, 2020. An inquest into the crash began last year, which the council assisting the coroner said at the time would look into whether the 16-year-old boy driving the car that struck the family was fit to hold a learner's permit. In opening the inquest last year, the council assisting the coroner said it would investigate whether the boy's autism spectrum disorder, ADHD and Tourette syndrome should have disqualified him from holding a licence. The findings will be delivered later this morning.
0: South Australia's Primary Industries Minister says the government won't be surprised if further cases of the H5 bird flu are detected in SA. A migratory bird found at Knights Beach on Fleurieu Peninsula has tested positive. It's the first time the strain has been detected in the state. Minister Claire Scriven says although one bird in SA has been confirmed, H5 bird flu is not established in South Australia.
2: It's not in the poultry industry, for example. So it still is that single case, which is good to know. But of course, we won't be surprised if we do find further cases going forward.
0: The Mount Gambier City Council says defibrillators have been stolen from multiple locations around the city. Automated external defibrillators have been taken from the Blue Lake Welcome Centre, Crater Lakes Precinct, Visitor Information Centre, McDonald Park and the Council's office. The devices are used following a heart attack to help people in need until emergency services arrive. Council CEO Paul Simpson has asked anyone with information to contact police. A Panola local living with kidney disease is calling for improved dialysis facilities on the Limestone Coast to help people like him travelling hundreds of kilometres every week. Harley Dunn has to undergo four-hour renal dialysis sessions three times a week, driving to Mount Gambier each time. He says adding capacity in other towns across the region would help patients and ease the burden on the service in Mount Gambier.
3: Narracourt needs to be looked at heavily as a place for a unit or at least a couple of chairs, potentially Millicent as well. I think that would cover most. It just takes the pressure off Mount Gambier. Mount Gambier is at capacity already.
0: The Limestone Coast Local Health Network has been contacted for comment. Plans for a solar farm and battery system at Coomandook are now out for public consultation. Samuel O'Brien has more.
4: Bison Energy has lodged plans for more than 10,000 solar panels and a battery energy storage system at Coomandook on farming land along the old Dukes Highway. The solar panels will be able to generate up to 4.99 megawatts of power and take up 25 hectares of the 470 hectare farm. The development application states cropping and grazing will continue around the solar farm, with some sheep grazing to happen inside the solar farm's footprint. Public consultation on the project is open until Thursday, July 2nd on the Plan SA website.
0: The Victorian Farmers Federation wants to start a consultation process over the number of data centres being built in regional areas. Currently, only 27 of Australia's more than 314 data centres are based in regional areas, but analysis from DAS Digital Agricultural Services reveals there's significant scope for that to grow. VFF President and Minyip farmer Ryan Milgate says the influx of proposed centres is alarming.
5: From the research we've done at VFF, there's 30 or more data centres proposed in Victoria, and their energy use is around 9 gigawatts, or four times what the Loy Yang power station produces now.

0: And all 538 councils across Australia have backed a joint letter sent to every MP and senator calling for fairer funding arrangements. Wade Stevens explains.
1: Councils are demanding fairer funding for the local government sector to help address ongoing viability and financial pressures. They want the Commonwealth to return the value of financial assistance grants to 1% of federal taxation revenue. The value of these untied long-term grants to councils has steadily decreased over time, and to restore them to their original value would cost around $3.5 billion. The emergency motion was raised at the National General Assembly of the Australian Local Government Association on Wednesday and was carried unanimously.
0: Partly cloudy today with patchy morning fog. Keith, Bordertown, Kingston, Mount Gambier and Beachport, 15 degrees. Padthaway, Narracourt and Panola heading for a high of 14. ABC News.
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4: Marta Curry, good morning, Southeast. 6:35 on your Thursday morning. Hello, thank you for your company. We rugged up yesterday afternoon, piled on the many, many layers. Took the dogs out to the park for a bit of a run, a bit of an exercise. Yeah, within about 10 minutes, we were all soaked and shivering, so we retreated back inside for some warm, hot chocolates. Kids, they just seem immune, though, to the weather sometimes. My little one was adamant that she could have kept going, stomping in the rain puddles, chasing her dogs, running about. I love their resilience when it comes to the cold weather. And we do love getting out of the house. Any excuse. Not much in that rain, though. It was just a bit of persistent drizzle. Nothing major in the Bureau's gauges. But happy to hear your tallies if you have one this morning. 1300 476 222. And speaking of the weather, Code Blue Tier 2 extreme winter weather response has been extended for the upper southeast. That's now running until Friday, the 26th of June. And that is to help any rough sleepers stay warm and dry during prolonged forecasted low temperatures. So overnight accommodation or shelter is available under this activation for the upper southeast region. If you or someone you know may need help, you can save this number in your phone, pass it on to them. 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That is available 24 hours a day, 7 days a week. You can call it to find out what support may be available for people sleeping rough, as there will be extra supports put on in the upper southeast. So, yeah, again, the Code Blue Tier 2 extreme winter weather response extended until Friday, the 26th of June. And a bit of an update if you missed the news overnight. As you've been hearing locally, a third confirmed case of H5 bird flu has been found in a migratory bird on Australia's southern coast, with a giant petrel testing positive. The state recorded the avian influenza in that giant petrel, which was found at Knights Beach on the Fluria Peninsula. Two sick birds came into the care of a wildlife rescue group on about June 14th. Premier of South Australia, Peter Malinauskas, has urged people who see unwell or dead bird life to avoid, record and report. They can do that through the Emergency Animal Disease Hotline on 1800 675 888. I'm sure you'll be hearing more on this throughout your day, especially in your news bulletins. Now, coming up after 7 o'clock this morning, 1 in 10 Australians may have signs of kidney disease, and they might be totally unaware. Worryingly, 90% of kidney function can be lost without any symptoms, as we'll hear this morning from Panola local Harley Dunn, who reached almost zero kidney function in the space of about 2 years without feeling any symptoms himself. He's since been on a journey of renal dialysis and now looks to another kidney transplant after a failed first transplant. He wants to advocate for improved renal facilities and more more chairs in our region. We'll hear why after 7 o'clock this morning. Happy to hear from you at any point on the program. 0467 922 783 1300 476 222. If you're heading into work early this morning, take care on the roads. Certainly looks a bit foggy out there today. This is Simply Red to kick us off on this Thursday morning with If You Don't Know Me By Now. It's 22 minutes to 7. Good morning, Southeast.

0: Simply Red, with If You Don't Know Me By Now. They released that in 1989 from the album A New Flame.
1: 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Weather update. Weather update.
0: A partly cloudy day forecast today. Patchy morning fog, slight chance of a shower and light winds. 14 degrees the tops for Coonawarra, Narracourt and Robe. 15 degrees the forecast high if you're in Mount Gambier, Millicent, Panola, Kingston, Bordertown and Keith. Partly cloudy conditions continuing tomorrow. We will see that chance of morning fog again, increasing to frost and fog on Saturday morning. A mostly sunny afternoon once that's all cleared up. A mostly sunny morning on your Sunday, a medium chance of showers. Cloudy today in the Western District of Victoria. Patchy morning fog, a medium chance of showers near the Otways, a slight chance elsewhere and light winds. Across the southeast coastline today, winds will be southeasterly about 10 knots, increasing to 10 to 15 knots in the morning. Seas will be below 1 metre. There'll be a southwesterly swell of 1.5 to 2.5 metres. A partly cloudy day across the coastline. In Adelaide today, partly cloudy, the chance of morning fog, light winds, a top of 17 degrees. Partly cloudy in Melbourne, 14 degrees, the tops in the city.
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0: Well, producer Elise is away today and we have Samuel O'Brien in the producing chair.
8: Hello, hello. I'm back on air.
0: Full circle, back yes. to where you started. So today, in today's Select Your Version, we're getting a bit of a honky-tonk on with the song Achy Breaky Heart. Mm. Oh, it's going to be a good one. The original, of course, by the Marcy Brothers under a different title. But the version most would know is, of course, the cover by Billy Ray Cyrus. Take a listen this morning.
7: The original.

0: So the back history behind this song, it's a little complex. So Achy Breaky Heart was written by the amateur songwriter Don Von Tress. The song was initially to be recorded by the Oak Ridge Boys in the early 1990s, but the group decided against recording it after the lead singer said he disliked the words achy breaky. It was then recorded in 1991 under the title Don't Tell My Heart by the Marcy Brothers for their self-titled third album, although their version did change some lyrics.
1: And then I think the more the version that I remember as a kid hearing by Billy Ray Cyrus, Achy Breaky Heart, was recorded by the American singer and actor and released on his debut album, Some Gave All, in 1992. So only a year later, the song is Cyrus's debut single and signature song. It became the first single ever to achieve triple platinum status and also 1992's best-selling single here in Australia. The music video for the song led to the explosion of the line dance into the mainstream, a staple of school discos now. The song is considered by some as one of the worst songs of all time, featuring at number 2 on the VH1 and Blender's list of the 50 most awesomely bad songs ever.
0: Oh, well, you can't say that about Achy Breaky Heart.
1: It's a classic. It's so good.
0: Look, could it be seen as a little bit cringy by some? Who knows? But it is a country classic. You can't go past it.
1: Even just listening to both versions of it, I was like, this is so genuinely country. Like, I can see a dance hall in Nashville, like, going really hard to this.
0: All right, take a listen again, Southeast, to the two versions.
2: The original.

0: very similar, these versions.
1: Did you hear the lyric change?
0: Mm-hmm.
1: In the first one, it's achy breaking heart. And then the second one, it's achy breaking heart. I'm not going to ever unhear that now.
0: Where are you putting your vote today, Samuel?
1: I think my loyalty lies with Billy Ray Cyrus, unfortunately. It is just such a classic. I remember listening to this at school discos when I was a kid. So, yeah, it's so much fun.
0: All right. Well, you... I don't know. I think I've heard Billy Ray Cyrus, his version, too many times. I think I'd like to hear how the original was put out into the world. And I'm so interested as to why it was like a flop for them, but a huge hit for Billy Ray Cyrus.
1: Within a year, too. I feel like someone needs to do some digging as to what happened and how Billy Ray Cyrus was successful and not the Marcy Brothers. I wonder how the Marcy Brothers think about that.
0: Yeah. Oh, that must be so hard. If you put out a song first, someone comes and does it and mm-hmm. it just takes off through them. But that is music and the music industry. Southeast, let us know which version of Achy Breaky Heart you think is best. The original by the Marcy Brothers, the cover by Billy Ray Cyrus. Let us know this morning, 1300 476 222, 0467 922 783. The winning song played out before the 10 o'clock news this morning. Thank you, Samuel.
1: No worries.
0: Samuel O'Brien there, kicking off our Select Your Version. This is Taylor Swift with I Knew It, I Knew You.

0: I knew it.
1: That is new music from Taylor Swift. It is, of course, part of the Toy Story 5 soundtrack. That's I Knew It, I Knew You. You're on ABC Southeast, where it's 8 minutes to seven this morning. Well, Peter Kerr has the numbers from yesterday's sale at Mount Gambier. Morning, Peter.
2: Good morning, Beck. Numbers rose this week. Some strong recent price results saw a lift in numbers to 584 head of live weight and open option cattle. Was a slightly smaller field of trade buyers this week with an additional feeder order balancing this out. Some strong competition saw the feeder orders take a significant percentage of the offering as restockers also turned cattle back out to grow on. Quality was good for the time of the year as more growing season lighter bullocks came forward with some mixed pricing being the end result. Yearly numbers were small, steers reaching 486 cents to the trade, similar heifers 444. Feeders took heifers from 446 to 530 cents, restocker activity from 458 to 532 cents a kilogram over both sexes. The trade failed to purchase in the growing steer and bullock run, and strong competition in particular from the additional buyer saw a lift in price of 20 to 40 cents. They sold from 510 to 562 cents a kilogram. Growing heifers to the trade lost a little gram this week, which was mostly quality related. They sold from 436 to 466 cents with a drop of 10 cents a kilogram. Feeders continued to be strong here. They purchased from 431 to 524 cents as manufacturing steers returned from 422 to 472 cents a kilogram with both the trade and feeders active on those. Heavy cows remained firm in price. They sold from 395 to 441, lighter lots from 336 to 390, as bulls also stayed firm to sell from 360 to 440 cents a kilogram. This has been Peter Kerr for the MLA's National Livestock Reporting Service.
1: Thank you very much, Peter.
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4: Good morning. Making local news today, the Mount Gambier City Council says defibrillators have been stolen from multiple locations around the city. Automated external defibrillators have been taken from the Blue Lake Welcome Centre, Crater Lakes Precinct, Visitor Information Centre, McDonald Park and the Council's office. The devices are used following a heart attack to help people in need until emergency services arrive. Council CEO Paul Simpson has asked anyone with information to contact police. And a Panola local living with kidney disease is calling for improved dialysis facilities on the Limestone Coast to help people like him travelling hundreds of kilometres each week. Harley Dunn has to undergo four-hour renal dialysis sessions three times a week, driving to Mount Gambier and back each time. He says adding capacity in other towns across the region would help patients and ease the burden on the service in Mount Gambier. There'll be more local news at 7.30.
1: Thank you, Liz. And we'll hear from Harley himself after 7 o'clock this morning, as he has said to us if he weren't to receive the renal dialysis treatment, he would essentially drown within 3 days. It's just remarkable what he's going through and why he's putting the call out for better services in the region. We'll hear his story after 7 o'clock today. And goodness, I wonder what will happen about those defibs. That's shocking.
4: Yes, I saw this online as well this week, and yeah, that's pretty concerning, isn't it? I mean, those are there, you know, and people rely on the fact that they know these locations
1: lives.
4: And that they are there when they need them.
1: Yeah. Well, we wait to see what happens there. I'm sure if they turn up, put back in the cases, no questions asked, that will be a good thing indeed for our community. Now, Liz, today's Select Your Version. Getting our honky-tonk on, we are pitching Achy Breaky Heart. It's not originally by Billy Ray Cyrus, which some people may be shocked to know. So we are pitching him as the cover, the original by the Marcy Brothers. Take a listen this morning.
5: The original.

0: I think it depends on if you like the lyrics being achy breaking or achy breaky heart.
1: Yeah,
0: that's the difference.
1: A subtle difference there. Well, you know, back in 1993, I went to Billy Ray Cyrus's concert with my father, and I was only in primary school at this point, just to hear that one song.
0: Wow.
1: I think I slept through the rest of the concert. But yeah, he was a huge star, the great flowing mullet, and the women were throwing their undergarments up on stage. And he's fabulous. But you know what? I'm going to go with the original.
0: Yeah, it's interesting. From listening to the two different versions, I thought, I think I'd like to hear how they do the whole song their way.
1: Yeah, indeed. Me too.
0: Add your vote to the tally. Thank you, Liz. Liz Rymel in the studio with your news update, adding her vote to the tallies this morning. Morning to Sharon, saying it's a hard choice this morning, but going for the original today as well. Thank you, Sharon. Carrie says, hi, Samuel. Hi, Beck. I vote for Billy Ray Cyrus. Had us all line dancing in the 90s. A hilarious song. And Miles says they are close to the same, but that he's going for the original as well today. Oh, my goodness. Could Billy Ray Cyrus be toppled? Let us know this morning, 0467 922 783. Which version of Achy Breaky Heart do you think is best?

0: Who does Achy Breaky Heart best? Let us know this morning. The cover by Billy Ray Cyrus, the original by the Marcy Brothers, 0467922783. Now, just a top of 15 degrees for Mount Gambier, Millicent, Panola, Kingston, Bordertown and Keith today. Coonawarra, Narracourt and Robe will reach 14 degrees. Partly cloudy, as I say, that patchy morning fog about, so take care on the roads. Slight chance for shower and light winds. Partly cloudy conditions sticking around tomorrow. The chance of morning fog again. You'll see frost and fog potentially on your Saturday morning, a mostly sunny afternoon once it's all cleared up. A mostly sunny morning forecast for your Sunday, a medium chance of showers. Cloudy today in the Western District of Victoria, patchy morning fog and a medium chance of showers near the Otways, just a slight chance elsewhere. Partly cloudy across the southeast waters, partly cloudy the forecast for Adelaide and Melbourne as well. 14 degrees the tops in Melbourne, there's a chance of morning fog in Adelaide, light winds and a top of 17 degrees today.
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2: Hi, Melissa Clark here. Fears more Australians will be killed. The ASIO boss says security threats are growing in number and complexity. I'll speak to the Home Affairs Minister, Tony Burke. TV star Karl Stefanovic leaves Channel 9 after an interview with a controversial British far-right activist. And is the big correction upon us? What's happening with the real estate market amid rate hikes and tax reform?
3: That is really slowing down market dynamics. And when we have a low consumer sentiment, it does play out in paused decisions, delayed decisions, and generally fewer transactions.
2: I hope you'll join me for those stories on AM.
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0: Where it is 14 minutes past 7 this morning. Well, Harley Dunn is a local diesel mechanic that leaves work early on Tuesdays and Thursdays to receive crucial renal dialysis at Mount Gambier Hospital. His time with his son on weekends is interrupted when he travels to Mount Gambier Hospital every Saturday afternoon to again clean his blood. Harley's journey to diagnosis of kidney disease began at the start of 2017 after blood and protein was detected in his urine at a required medical checkup for his job. He's since gone through a failed kidney transplant and many health complications along the way. Now, he wants to see improved regional services for all needing dialysis. Harley spoke to me earlier about what happened when his kidney function actually failed.
5: In 2019, my kidney function basically dropped to zero. My kidney specialist at the time had been monitoring it through blood tests. And so basically I went from full kidney function to zero kidney function in the space of about 2 years, 2.5 years. And then that's when we had to start looking at options like dialysis.
0: Do they know why? Do they know how?
5: No, IgA nephropathy, which is the kidney disease that I have, it can be a very fickle disease. It can be dormant in the human body and never be an issue. Or it can be super aggressive, which in my case, that was what I got. It's actually very common, and a lot of people live with it and don't even know they have it. It's just whether it shows up in blood tests or as an issue. We knew through the blood tests that I was going to have to go on to dialysis. So once my kidney function dropped below a certain amount, it was basically go to Adelaide, have a catheter installed in my stomach, and then be taught how to use a peritoneal dialysis machine in Adelaide. I think we were there for 3 weeks.
0: And how's that been successful?
5: It was very successful. I did it for about 2 years. And then I had a kidney transplant in 2021. My mum donated a kidney to me. And then that failed in, I think it was the back end of 2022.
0: What was it like for you to receive your mum's kidney? That would have been an emotional journey for you all.
5: It was an emotional journey. Mum had to put in a lot of hard work for 12 months to lose a bit of weight and get her body fit enough for the procedure. Post-procedure, it was a very emotional time for all involved. During the recovery too, it took Mum a long time to recover compared to myself. I was pretty well recovered in about 4 weeks, and Mum was probably 3 months before she was back to normal.
0: Wow, how did that feel for you, given that she'd gone through that for you?
5: It's kind of difficult to explain. You get a little bit of guilt because obviously you're taking something from her, or she's giving something to you for you to feel better, but then you've got to sit there and watch her go through an extreme amount of pain just so you can feel better. But yeah, it's difficult to put into words.
0: Mm. How did you feel, Hartley, after that kidney transplant? I mean, you mentioned, you know, about 4 weeks or so, but did you feel a difference in your body having that functioning kidney?
5: Absolutely. It was almost like an instant energy shot, basically, that was just was ongoing. I had trouble sleeping because I just had this massive amount of energy that was lacking, that wasn't there before. So, yeah, difficulty sleeping, was just always up and about, wanting to be moving, which is, it paled in comparison to what I had before, which was very lethargic all the time. So yeah, it was great, and I was back at work within 5 weeks.
0: Wow, that's remarkable, Harley. What happened when that kidney that was transplanted, when that failed in 2022? What did that feel like?
5: There's a lot of different feelings: anger, resentment, feelings of worthlessness because your mum's gone through this incredible journey of donating you a kidney, and then through unforeseen circumstances, it's failed. Due to I'd got sick with pneumonia and then COVID, because obviously we're in COVID time still. Then I got nocardia, which is an infection on my heart that started in my lung, and then it was the infection was pumped up to my brain and ended up quite sick for a long period of time.
0: What have you done since then? How have you been able to recover your health?
5: So obviously I've been back on dialysis since 2022. I was in Adelaide for 3 months recovering from a nocardia, and then it was all about restarting dialysis, getting back into that routine. And I think trying to stay busy and somewhat active has helped, and just trying to do all the right things, whether it be with fluid intake, food, those type of things. You can't underestimate the power of your family too, and your friends that help you along the journey and keep you motivated to keep going.
0: Yeah, Harley, I suppose tell us what the routine of dialysis is for you. Are you able to do it at home at Panola? Do you travel to Mount Gambier?
5: So currently I'm travelling to Mount Gambier 3 times a week. So it's a Tuesday, Thursday, Saturday, all afternoon sessions. I'll leave work at about 2 p.m. I'll travel down to Mount Gambier. We'll get to the dialysis unit. They hook you up to a machine through a vein in your arm, an enlarged vein, and you sit there for four and a half hours and go through the treatment process. And so you do that 3 times a week. And then I'm still doing a little bit of peritoneal or at-home dialysis just to help with fluid levels during the week, so I might do that 3 times a week as well.
0: What impact has that had on your ability to be living independently, to work, to earn an income, having to leave work at 2 p.m. 2 days of the working week?
5: Look, as far as work goes, I would say it hasn't had a whole lot of impact. I'm very fortunate with my employers. They've been nothing but extraordinary through the whole process, right from the start to now. Nothing's ever been an issue, so I'm extremely grateful for that. But if it was different, then it would obviously be of a monetary cost because you're losing hours at work, and in today's climate, the cost of living, money's paramount. But overall, it hasn't had a great impact. But if for someone else being in a similar position, I would imagine it would be extremely difficult.
0: Yeah, if you didn't have like the understanding community that you've got around you.
5: Yes.
0: Harley, what would you like to see happen? Have you ever been able to receive dialysis at the Panola Hospital?
5: No. And outside of Mount Gambier, between here and Adelaide, there's only, I think, Murray Bridge is the only other dialysis unit. So that's part of the reason why I've been talking to the likes of yourself and the advertiser, is to raise awareness around not only kidney disease, but the need for more renal facilities in the state. Mount Gambier is the second biggest city outside of Adelaide, and you wouldn't know it looking at the dialysis unit. It's extremely underfunded, and the equipment there is getting to a point where it's breaking down a lot, which is causing its own issues. We've got patients on my shift that I'm 70 years old doing 4-hour round trips from north of Padtaway just to have treatment. They've got to drive back post-treatment as well, which I know what it does to my body, the treatment itself, and I can only imagine what it's doing to them at an older age.
0: What do you mean by that? What does it do? Are you tired after treatment?
5: Yeah, it's extremely unforgiving on the body. Basically, all the blood's drained out of your body and cleaned and recirculated. For me, it's heavy fatigue, headaches, dehydration, and body aches, some level of pain in your arm, obviously, from where you've been needled. Yeah, I imagine at 75 or older, in some cases, it would be extremely difficult.
0: Harley, where do you think more renal facilities need to be set up in the region? I know we sometimes get to see the renal dialysis bus coming to seaside towns so that people who need dialysis can holiday, but obviously more permanence is what you're hoping for.
5: Yeah, I think so. I mean, the bus itself works, and that's great. It's difficult to get onto because obviously there's a lot of different people that want to get on there. As far as where I'd like to see more units, I think Narracourt down here in the lower southeast needs to be looked at heavily as a place for a unit, or at least a couple of chairs. Potentially Millicent as well. I think that would cover most. It just takes the pressure off Mount Gambier. Mount Gambier is at capacity already, so if we have any more patients come through, they're going to have to be sent to Adelaide for treatment 3 times a week.
0: What would the impact be on your life if you weren't to receive this treatment?
5: If I wasn't to receive this treatment within a week, probably not even a week, within 3 days, I would drown, basically, standing up from the fluid in my lungs. So it's life or death, essentially. So there's no two ways about it. You have to have it.
0: Harley, what does it mean for you as well? You have a son. What's it like for you to know that you obviously miss out on his weekend time?
5: That's difficult. You lose 5 hours on a weekend with him. That in itself is difficult. But you start to question how long you're going to be around to see things that you want to see with your kids. That in itself is a bit of a battle. Just the mental aspect of that. But the time I get with him is precious, and we just have to make the most of it.
0: Ongoing, Harley, what's it been like for you in terms of continued access and check-ins with your kidney specialists?
5: If we have an appointment in Adelaide, you could drive. It's an 8-hour round trip from Mount Gambier, and you can go up there and the appointment's 10 minutes long. That's what we see a lot, which is quite frustrating because it's a huge cost to travel up there. It's time away from work, and then you've got to sit in the car for 8 hours for a 10-minute consult with a doctor, where we have Microsoft Teams, Zoom, things like that should be utilised better for people in regional areas, because it's quite frustrating to have to go through that process for a 10-minute consult when there's much better ways of doing it for both the patient and the doctor.
0: How often are you having to travel up to Adelaide still to check in with your specialists?
5: So it's once every 3 months generally. Sometimes, well, we're going through a transplant workup to have another transplant. You've got to go up there a little bit more regularly at this stage. I've finished all those appointments. But it's more so for the older people as well, and them having to go through it. I imagine it's even more difficult for them than what it is for me.
0: Harley, thank you so much for joining us on the program this morning. We really appreciate you talking to us about your journey and raising awareness of this.
5: No worries. Thank you very much for having me.
0: That is Panola local Harley Dunn there. Now, coming up after 7:30, we'll continue this discussion. We'll put Harley's concerns to the Limestone Coast Local Health Network after your news bulletin. Get in contact with us today if you have a story to share on this as well. 046792 783. This is Daddy Cool with Come Back Again.

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1: Good morning, Liz Reimel with ABC Southeast News. The state coroner will hand down findings following an inquest into a fatal crash at Sutton Town, just outside Mount Gambier, in 2020. Jack Ward has more.
2: Ned and Nan Walker and their daughter Sue Skeer were killed in a head-on collision while driving on the Prince's Highway on November 28, 2020. An inquest into the crash began last year, which the council assisting the coroner said at the time would look into whether the 16-year-old boy driving the car that struck the family was fit to hold a learner's permit. In opening the inquest last year, the council assisting the coroner said it would investigate whether the boy's autism spectrum disorder, ADHD and Tourette syndrome should have disqualified him from holding a licence. The findings will be delivered later this morning.
1: South Australia's Primary Industries Minister says the government won't be surprised if further cases of the H5 bird flu are detected in SA. A migratory bird found at Knights Beach on Fleurieu Peninsula has tested positive. It's the first time the strain has been detected in the state. Minister Claire Scriven says although one bird in SA has been confirmed, H5 bird flu is not established in SA.
3: It's not in the poultry industry, for example. So it still is that single case, which is good to know. But of course, we won't be surprised if we do find further cases going forward.
1: The Mount Gambier City Council says defibrillators have been stolen from multiple locations around the city. Automated external defibrillators have been taken from the Blue Lake Welcome Centre, Crater Lakes Precinct, Visitor Information Centre, McDonald Park and the Council's office. The devices are used following a heart attack to help people in need until emergency services arrive. Council CEO Paul Simpson has asked anyone with information to contact police. A Panola local living with kidney disease is calling for improved dialysis facilities on the Limestone Coast to help people like him travelling hundreds of kilometres each week. Harley Dunn has to undergo four-hour dialysis sessions three times a week, driving to Mount Gambier each time. He says adding capacity in other towns across the region would help patients and ease the burden on the service in Mount Gambier.
4: Narracourt needs to be looked at heavily as a place for a unit or at least a couple of chairs. Potentially Millicent as well. I think that would cover most. It just takes the pressure off Mount Gambier. Mount Gambier is at capacity already.
1: The Limestone Coast Local Health Network has been contacted for comment. Plans for a solar farm and battery system at Kurmandook are now out for public consultation. Samuel O'Brien has more.
5: Bison Energy has lodged plans for more than 10,000 solar panels and a battery energy storage system at Kurmandook on farming land along the old Dukes Highway. The solar panels will be able to generate up to 4.99 megawatts of power and take up 25 hectares of the 470-hectare farm. The development application states cropping and grazing will continue around the solar farm, with some sheep grazing to happen inside the solar farm's footprint. Public consultation on the project is open until Thursday, July 2nd on the Plan SA website.
1: Meanwhile, the Victorian Farmers Federation wants to start a consultation process over the number of data centres being built in regional areas. Currently, only 27 of Australia's more than 314 data centres are based in regional areas, but analysis from DAS Digital Agriculture Services reveals there's significant scope for that to grow. VFF President and Minyip farmer Ryan Milgate says the influx of proposed centres is alarming.
6: From the research we've done at VFF, there's 30 or more data centres proposed in Victoria, and their energy use is around 9 gigawatts or four times what the Loy Yang power station produces now.
1: And all 538 councils across the country have backed a joint letter sent to every MP and senator calling for fairer funding arrangements. Wade Stevens explains.
7: Councils are demanding fairer funding for the local government sector to help address ongoing viability and financial pressures. They want the Commonwealth to return the value of financial assistance grants to 1% of federal taxation revenue. The value of these untied long-term grants to councils has steadily decreased over time, and to restore them to their original value would cost around $3.5 billion. The emergency motion was raised at the National General Assembly of the Australian Local Government

0: Association on Wednesday and was carried unanimously.
1: A partly cloudy day ahead with patchy morning fog. Keith, Bordertown, Kingston, Mount Gambier and Beachport, 15 degrees. Pathaway, Narracourt and Panola heading for 14. ABC News.
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4: Marta Curry, good morning, Southeast. 7:35 on your Thursday morning, and it is a foggy one out there today. Hello to Peter at Mundala on the text line. 0.6 millimetres in the rain gauge. Thank you. He says foggy here at the moment with visibility reduced to 300 metres. Thank you, Peter. Yeah, it just certainly looks thick out there this morning in Mount Gambier as well. So just take care if you're on the roads heading into work early this morning. Just make sure you're leaving plenty of distance in between yourself and the cars in front of you. Now, 1 in 10 Australians have signs of kidney disease and they may be completely unaware. Worryingly, 90% of kidney function can actually be lost without any symptoms, as we've been hearing this morning from Panola local Harley Dunn, whose kidney went to zero function in 2019 without him feeling any symptoms. He's been on a journey of renal dialysis and now looks to be gearing up for another kidney transplant after a failed first transplant attempt. He wants to advocate for improved renal facilities and chairs, more chairs in the region, as we'll hear and continue to discuss this morning when we put his concerns to the Limestone Coast Local Health Network. Before any of that this morning, though, let's check in with the Bureau of Meteorology. Our forecaster this morning is Kate Doyle. Morning, Kate.
5: Good morning. How's it going?
4: Foggy. Foggy in Mount Gambier, at least.
5: Yeah, foggy for much of the region this morning. We're sitting under quite a bit of fog really across the southeast of the country broadly. And we are looking at that fog potentially hanging on through quite far into the morning this morning. So please do continue to take care if you're out and about on the roads. Nice settled conditions and that little bit of moisture around from yesterday certainly encouraging the fog. So we are expecting that to hang around today. Under this high-pressure system, which is slowly making its way through. And I do say slowly because we are expecting to continue to sit with it, keeping a lid on conditions across the next few days. So as we go into tomorrow, again, the potential for a foggy start and another cool start around as well. Bordertown expecting to get down to 2 degrees tomorrow morning, Keith down to 3. And then as we go through into Saturday, another cool start. We do have the potential for looking more likely to see some frosty conditions around as well on the Saturday morning there, particularly for the upper southeast. So please make sure you are taking care there. If you are sensitive to frost, we do have the potential for that around on Saturday. And again, with another foggy start on the cards. And that sort of condition is going to carry through all the way until Sunday, another potential for a foggy start. But then things do get a bit more interesting because we've got a low-pressure system pushing in across from the west, approaching on Sunday, bringing a bit more instability, chance of a shower around late on Sunday, and then the potential for some more unsettled weather as we get into early next week as we see a low-pressure system and some fronts associated with that making its way through next week. So this week, for the remainder of this week, these settled conditions, foggy starts, again, the potential for frost around, particularly on the Saturday there, clearing up to be relatively sunny days. We are expecting our temperatures to be near average. So we are looking at Mount Gambier, that top of 15 degrees today, and continuing to see similar conditions across the region all the way through until we see that change up later in the weekend.
4: Very much steady as she goes at the moment. We're not seeing much change in terms of the maximum temperatures at the moment.
5: No, that is certainly the case. So fairly steady really across the listing area and across the next few days. Warming up by a few degrees early next week as we see the winds turn to come from the north ahead of that system making its way through early next week. But certainly only by a few degrees. Really quite steady as we go with this high-pressure system, just bringing fairly stable conditions. I'm going to keep saying stable because that is the situation across the next few days.
4: Beauty. Kate, and across our coastline today, please.
5: Looking also fairly stable out there for the upper southeast coast. We've got those winds in easterly below 10 knots, seas below a metre, and that swell is a southwesterly 1.5 to 2 metres, decreasing to 1.5 metres early in the evening. No warnings current.
4: Thank you, Kate. You have a lovely day.
5: Thank you.
4: Kate Doyle, our forecaster with the Bureau of Meteorology this morning. A very good morning to Mary on the text line as well, voting in today's Select Your Version song competition. So we are pitching to you the song Achy Breaky Heart. The two versions, the original, not by Billy Ray Cyrus. The original is by the Marcy Brothers. Billy Ray Cyrus covered it. Take a listen.
6: The original.

Which version do you think is best? The original by the Marcy Brothers, the cover by Billy Ray Cyrus? Let us know this morning. 1-300-476-222, 046-7922-783.

0: John Lennon, Stand By Me. You're on ABC Southeast. We're at 16 minutes to 8. I had a frog in my throat just before playing that song. So thank you very much to Mary this morning, voting in today's Select Your Virgin. She says it's a hard choice this morning, but she's going for the cover, the Billy Ray Cyrus version of Achy Breaky Heart. Thank you very much. Get your votes in 0467 922 783.
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0: Now, Harley Dunn is a Panola local who's sharing his story of kidney disease to drum up support for better renal dialysis services regionally. Here's a bit of what he has been telling us earlier this morning.
3: Beckham is the second biggest city outside of Adelaide, and you wouldn't know it looking at the dialysis unit. It's extremely underfunded, and the equipment there is getting to a point where it's breaking down a lot, which is causing its own issues. We've got patients on my shift that are over 70 years old doing 4-hour round trips from north of Padtaway just to have treatment. They've got to drive back post-treatment as well, which I know what it does to my body, the treatment itself, and I can only imagine what it's doing to them at an older age. As far as where I'd like to see more units, I think Narracourt down here in the lower southeast needs to be looked at heavily as a place for a unit, or at least a couple of chairs. Potentially Millicent as well. I think that would cover most. It just takes the pressure off Mount Gambier. Mount Gambier is at capacity already, so if we have any more patients come through, they're going to have to be sent to Adelaide for treatment 3 times a week.
0: Harley Dunn there. Well, the Limestone Coast Local Health Network CEO, Emma Poland, joins us this morning. Ms. Poland, good morning. Thanks for your time today.
4: Morning, Beck.
0: Now, is Mount Gambier Hospital facing too much pressure from renal dialysis patients?
4: Beck, we don't currently have... Firstly, I did want to say thank you to Harley. I certainly listened to him this morning, and I appreciate him sharing his story and raising awareness and also advocating for regional health services for himself and others. So certainly appreciate his story. In terms of dialysis services at Mount Gambier, we don't currently have any waiting lists for our service, so we have capacity for 24 patients. We're currently seeing 23, so we are close to capacity. We do constantly monitor our patient numbers and ensure that we can continue to meet local demand.
0: Is that a real threat that if you were to get 2 more patients pop up, we don't know when these types of things could be diagnosed in our community, that someone could be getting sent to Adelaide?
4: It's possible, Beck, but we don't have a recent history of it. So I can certainly say that, you know, for as long as I know, that we have been able to meet current demand. Having said that, we are looking actively at how we can strengthen and expand our regional renal services across the Limestone Coast. You might be aware that last year the network completed a clinical services plan in close consultation with community, and that's really stepping out what, where and how we deliver health services across the Limestone Coast for the next 10 years. And as part of that, we did identify a priority to introduce renal dialysis services in the upper southeast, so at Narracourt. And so that is a priority that we'll be looking at over the next sort of 2 to 5 years to be able to introduce that service at Narracourt.
0: So it was identified as a area of priority in your clinical services plan last year. What has been acted upon now to this date to get that set up in Narracourt?
4: So we're doing the early planning to understand what the staffing and workforce models need to look like, what equipment is needed, what capital funding would be needed. And of course, that all is subject to budget and funding availability. Having said that, it is one of our key priorities which we will advocate for over the coming years.
0: So are you anywhere physically with setting up a renal dialysis? Do you have more chairs? Are you capable to hire more staff yet, or is it still in the advocacy stages?
4: It's in the planning and advocacy stages, Beck.
0: Are there other plans to expand separate services? Millicent, Keith?
4: The plan has identified services required at Mount Gambier and Narracourt, so that would be our priority locations for services Having said that, I think, you know, as we're seeing, and I know something which Harley spoke to is around the use of telehealth to improve access to care close to home. So that's also something we're looking at, including sort of outreach of outpatient clinics to, for example, to Narracourt in the interim, and how we can use telehealth to avoid, you know, if we use Harley's example of having to travel to Adelaide every 3 months for a consultation and appointment with a specialist.
0: Yeah, is that something that a patient can advocate for themselves? Can they ask to have a telehealth appointment rather than in person?
4: I think so, Beck. Yeah, I think so.
0: What do you make as well, Emma Poland, of the concerns raised by Harley this morning that the equipment within the renal dialysis units is perhaps outdated, coming into its own problems?
4: I don't think that's the case, Beck. What I know is that for all of our equipment, it has a useful life generally of about 10 to 12 years, or it's based on an hours of usage, and all of our machines are well within that usage. I know we can have occasional breakdowns, but I think that's a reflection of the constant use rather than the equipment not being fit for purpose.
0: Where are they in the 10 to 12 year frame?
4: I think most are at about 7 years, so well within that time frame. And I think importantly from a patient perspective that if there is a breakdown for any reason, patients still receive treatment on the day. And I know our team are very conscious of our communities and where they're travelling from. And so they really work with patients to prioritise scheduling to cause least disruption for those people, particularly people who are needing to travel to and from appointments.
0: So the Limestone Coast Local Health Network can confirm that there will be renal dialysis chairs set up at the Narracourt Hospital. That is going to happen.
4: Subject to funding, Beck. So it still needs to go through a process to have what we would refer to as commissioned activity and funding to deliver that service. What I can absolutely say is that we will be advocating for those services in our region.
0: Emma Pollan, we appreciate your time on the program this morning.
4: Thanks, Beck.
0: That is the Limestone Coast Local Health Network CEO, Emma Poland, there this morning. Happy to hear from you. If this is something you would like to share your own story on, do you travel for renal dialysis? Is it something you've experienced in our region? 1300 476 222.

0: That is Uncle Cracker, the American singer, songwriter, and musician originally from Michigan with his track Smile. He released that in 2009. You're in ABC Southeast where it's 5 minutes to eight. Let's check the latest in local news with Liz Reimel.
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2: Good morning. Making local news today, the state coroner will hand down findings following an inquest into a fatal crash at Sutton Town in 2020. Ned and Nan Walker and their daughter Sue Skier were killed in a head-on collision while driving on the Princes Highway on the 28th of November. An inquest into the crash began late last year, which the council assisting the coroner said at the time would look into whether the 16-year-old boy driving the car that struck the family was fit to hold a learner's permit. In opening the inquest last year, the council assisting the coroner said it would investigate whether the boy's autism spectrum disorder, ADHD and Tourette syndrome should have disqualified him from holding a licence. The findings will be delivered later this morning. And South Australia's Primary Industries Minister says the government won't be surprised if further cases of the H5 bird flu are detected in SA. A migratory bird found at Knights Beach on Fleurieu Peninsula has tested positive. It's the first time the strain has been detected in the state. Minister Claire Scriven says although one bird in SA has been confirmed, H5 bird flu is not established in South Australia. There'll be more local news headlines at 8:30.
0: Thank you, Liz. Liz Reimel in the studio there with our news update. A text coming in this morning on the discussion we've been having about renal dialysis service advocacy. The call coming from Harley Dunn to improve services locally. This person says, whilst I think CEO Emma is doing her best, I think the community is well in front of renal services and now demand movement soon, not in the full 5 years. Let's hope SA Health soon advance from advocacy and planning. And for Harley and the others, we see the dialysis services up and running soon. And Narracourt is an excellent locality, this person says. Thank you very much. Keep your thoughts on this coming this morning. 1300 476 222.

0: Mount Gambier, at least just make sure you are taking care on the roads this morning as we see this fog continue to stick around today. Now, there's just over 2 years now until the Summer Olympics to be hosted in the United States, and there's already work underway to inspire the next generation of our incredible Olympians, with regional schools set to get visits from these athletes that we will, of course, be cheering on in 2028. As the state begins another round of the Olympics Unleashed program, we'll tell you how to get your own local regional school involved in this next half hour. And it's always a robust conversation when we do check in on what's been happening in, around or outside of Canberra with our federal politics correspondents. And this week we have a lot to get to. If you've got a question about anything that's been happening in the capital over this past week, get it in for Rob Manwaring before 9 o'clock, 0467 922 783. Before any of that, let's check the latest in local news with Liz Rymal. Morning, Liz.
1: Good morning. Making local news today, the Mount Gambier City Council says defibrillators have been stolen from multiple locations around the city. Automated external defibrillators have been taken from the Blue Lake Welcome Centre, Crater Lakes Precinct, Visitor Information Centre, McDonald Park and the Council's office. The devices are used following a heart attack to help people in need until emergency services arrive. Council CEO Paul Simpson has asked anyone with information to contact police. The state coroner will hand down findings following an inquest into a fatal crash at Sutton Town just outside Mount Gambier in 2020. Jack Ward has more.
2: Ned and Nan Walker and their daughter Sue Skeer were killed in a head-on collision while driving on the Prince's Highway on November 28, 2020. An inquest into the crash began last year, which the council assisting the coroner said at the time would look into whether the 16-year-old boy driving the car that struck the family was fit to hold a learner's permit. In opening the inquest last year, the council assisting the coroner said it would investigate whether the boy's autism spectrum disorder, ADHD and Tourette syndrome should have disqualified him from holding a licence. The findings will be delivered later this morning.
1: And a Panola local living with kidney disease is calling for improved dialysis facilities on the Limestone Coast to help people like himself travelling hundreds of kilometres for treatment each week. Harley Dunn has to undergo four-hour renal dialysis sessions three times a week, driving back and forth to Mount Gambier. He says adding capacity in other towns across the region would help patients and ease the burden on the service in Mount Gambier. There'll be more news coming up at 9 o'clock.
0: Thank you, Liz. Liz Rymal in the studio with your news update. Looking for your votes in today's Select Your Version song competition. It has been a close one today. I thought there'd be a clear winner, but no, just one vote in it at the moment. We are pitching to you the song Achy Breaky Heart, the original version released first by the Marcy Brothers. Most of you would know the cover, of course, by Billy Ray Cyrus. Take a listen.
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0: Which version of Achy Breaky Heart do you want to have a dance to before 10 o'clock this morning? Let us know which version you think is best. The cover, the original, 1300 476 222.
1: ABC Southeast. Weather update.
0: See, we are still seeing patchy morning fog hanging around the region this morning. Just a slight chance of a shower. Partly cloudy is the forecast today and tomorrow. Just 14 degrees, the tops for Coonawarra, Narracourt and Robe. Mount Gambier, Millicent, Panola, Kingston, Bordertown and Keith will reach 15 degrees. The Bureau of Meteorology were warning whilst it is quite stable out there around the region for the next few days, we are going to be seeing some definite cool starts. There'll be the chance of morning frost and fog on Saturday and we're going to be seeing the chance of morning fog sticking around across the weekend and tomorrow as well. A mostly sunny morning on Sunday, a medium chance of showers. Cloudy today in the Western District of Victoria. Patchy morning fog, a medium chance of showers near the Otways, a slight chance elsewhere. Partly cloudy across the southeast waters today, partly cloudy in Adelaide and Melbourne, 14 degrees the tops for Melbourne. The chance of morning fog in Adelaide, light winds, 17 degrees the tops in the city.
2: Tammy Shipley believed someone was out to hurt her.

0: She's put under 24-hour surveillance, and then something strange happens.
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2: You're on ABC South East, where it's 25 minutes to 9 this morning. Now, we've contributed our fair share of Olympic athletes and Paralympic athletes from our South East region, but there's always room for more. To capture young people's energy and inspire them to start their own Olympic pathways at school, the Olympics Unleashed program is back, and your school can apply now to have a visit from sporting greats. The state's Minister for Education, Training and Skills, Lucy Hood, said we know active kids perform better in the classroom, and what better way to be inspired than from learning from our Olympians. We're joined this morning by Olympic beach volleyballer Chris McHugh, who was part of the Unleashed program. Chris, good morning. Thanks for your time today.
3: Good morning, Beck. How are you?
2: Well, thank you. Have you done these school visits before as part of the program?
3: I was actually down in the southeast last week with Sevi DiCampo. So we had 4 days down on Limestone Coast, covering Mount Gambier, Allendale, out to Kangaroo Inn, finishing up in Panola. So we visited, I think, 11 schools over 4 days, and it was great to be able to tell them about our stories of the Olympic Games, but also for me, coming from a regional area in New South Wales, just it's always great to have country kids around.
2: Yeah.
3: They love sport, and they're always great.
2: Chris, what do you get out of them yourself?
3: For me, I think it's just being able to give back, being able to show that you can come from a small country town and go and travel the world and pursue your dreams. And it doesn't matter whether that's in sport or, you know, taking over the family farm or becoming a tradie. If you really apply yourself and set some strong goals for yourself, you can go and achieve whatever you want to do.
2: What impact do you think it does have on the kids to hear from you?
3: Oh, I think this is something different. It's something coming from probably not their teacher or their parents, and hopefully there's something that they've seen us compete on the TV. And, you know, Sevi recently competed at Milano Cortino. And so having that different messaging from a different source, I think it really has a different impact for the kids moving forward.
2: And so important to make sure regional schools are applying for this next program?
3: Oh, it's critically important that the regions and the regional schools apply for Olympics Unleashed. It is completely free. And over the course of my regional trips, I've been anywhere from Marla up north down to the Limestone Coast and out to Ceduna. So everybody has the opportunity to partake in Olympics Unleashed, and fully encourage them to apply.
2: Did you get to meet any young ones who do have Olympic dreams and goals in your most recent visit?
3: Certainly out at Narracourt Christian, Sunrise Christian School. Obviously, Jess Stenson coming from Narracourt. Mm-hmm. They all look up to her and you know, want to either play for the Thunderbirds or become a marathon runner like Jess. So there's definitely a lot of talent down in the southeast.
2: Do you think we are seeing more regional pathways open up for our sporting kids?
3: I think there is. The SASSI Talent ID program has recently travelled down to Mount Gambier in the last couple of months. I know they're going up to the Riverland. The regional areas are hotbeds for athletic talents, and no matter whether that's footy or netball, all Olympic sports, Paralympic sports, we know that country kids love to be active and love to play sport, and we're on the lookout for them.
2: What is next for you whilst we've got you, Chris? What is training looking like at the moment?
3: For me, currently, I'm kicking the footy in the front of the school at West Beach Primary. I retired 12 months ago. So for me, it's a different sort of life. Hoping my young fella pursues his dreams. He wants to play footy. But now it's just encouraging the next generation of current Olympians, but also hopefully the next generation of younger Olympians towards Brisbane 32.
2: Wow, fantastic. It's so exciting as well to be working towards an Olympic stage in our own country as well. I'm sure that's going to just get so many more young kids involved.
3: There is so much opportunity now to go to the Olympic Games, and it's not necessarily as an athlete. It might be as a coach or an official, team manager, and more importantly, as a volunteer. We all know sport doesn't happen without volunteers. And for those of us who can remember Sydney 2000, it was a nation-changing event, and I'm sure Brisbane 32 is going to be the same.
2: Chris, we appreciate your time on the program this morning. If regional schools, those involved, are listening and want to make sure that they can have a part of the next round of Olympics Unleashed, what do they need to do?
3: they either need to head to the Australian Olympic Committee website or through their social media pages. There'll be some links there to follow for the Unleash program where you can register your interest.
2: Chris, we appreciate your time. Thank you.
3: No worries, Beck.
2: That is the Olympic beach volleyballer, Chris McHugh there. Remarkable to see. This is the access our regional kids are having to Olympic athletes to hopefully inspire the next generation of competitors. If you need any further information, just search Olympic Unleashed program. You'll be able to find the Australian Olympic Committee website and sign up your own regional school to get involved.

0: And it's the Pointer Sisters with Slow Hand. They are the American soul group that started as a duo with their sisters. The album was produced by New York City producer Richard Perry, who produced albums for Carly Simon, Leo Sayer, Barbara Streisand, Diana Ross, and more. That was their eighth album, Black and White, which they released in May of 1981. It was a big hit for them.
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0: Where it is a quarter to nine this morning. Well, from a Labor Greens deal on the tax package to the opposition leader not committing to a multicultural Australia and everything in between, there's been a bit happening in the world of federal government. So let's get straight into it with Rob Manwaring, the Associate Professor at the College of Business, Government and Law at Flinders University, joining us for this week's look at what's been going on in the capital. Good morning to you, Rob. Thanks for your time.
2: Yeah, good morning, Beck.
0: So, Labor and Greens have made a deal on the CGT and negative gearing changes for an extension to the NDIS inquiry. What's happened there?
2: Yeah, I mean, this is basically the sort of the wash up of the federal budget. So Labor introduced its budget a couple of weeks back, and of course the centerpiece of the budget were the tax changes. And, you know, controversially, Labor were making these tax changes or kind of reining back concessions around negative gearing and capital gains tax. And that hadn't been in their manifesto. And so when it came to the budget, they were then trying to work through the backlash. And particularly from sort of private sector and from certain kind of parts of the community, there's been kind of quite strong backlash. And so to get their budget passed, they need to get it through the upper house. And so now they've managed to broker this deal with the Greens. And there's sort of a couple of elements to this. The first is around, as you've indicated, is around the NDIS. So the Labor are proposing actually to scale back because they're concerned about growing costs of the NDIS. They're concerned about kind of the way it's kind of blowing out. So their proposal is about removing about 160,000 people from the NDIS and giving them different kind of support measures. And the Greens in particular are very unhappy about this. So they've called for an extension by 8 weeks to review this. They think that the proposals around the NDIS are being rushed and they need time to consider this. But even then, it's kind of unlikely that I think that the Greens might support these changes to the NDIS, because they would say this is, you know, there are vulnerable people on the NDIS scheme which need support and we can't remove this. So that's sort of basically kicking that can down the line. And then the other element is around capital gains tax. And particularly, there was pushback from different sectors around this. And what Labor have managed to do with the Greens is in particular do a particular sort of close a particular loophole concerning self-managed super funds. In 2011, there was a kind of previous reform whereby self-managed super funds could use borrowing to invest in residential properties. That was a loophole which enabled that sector to be able to kind of try and generate kind of more investment in residential housing. But this has been seen by Labor and the Greens as a bit of a sort of tax concession. It doesn't really tackle the kind of the intergenerational housing kind of crisis. So part of the deal to pass the capital gains tax and negative gearing changes is to then close that loophole. So just summing all of that up, there's quite a lot of sort of technical detail going on here. But basically, in short, Labor and the Greens have come up with a deal which passes most of the capital gains tax and negative gearing changes. But the one to watch will be around the NDIS.
0: Yeah, I was going to say, does it mean that the tax package, Labor First but Forward, has been watered down at all?
2: To some extent, I think the biggest element is that generally speaking, there had been a kind of view that Labor were expected to rein back capital gains tax and negative gearing around properties. What I think caught particularly some in the private sector off guard, and where there's been a strong backlash in places like the Australian Financial Review, has been where Labor have also targeted other forms of tax concessions that the very asset-rich and very wealthy use to benefit. So there are particular types of trusts used by very few Australians, but which are a useful way of generating wealth that Labor had in their sights, and then similarly, this issue around the self-managed super funds, for example, again, some of the tax concessions they have, Labour decided, well, can we also use the budget as an opportunity to get those? The backlash there, and also particularly for startup businesses, I should say, of course. So the backlash in there from elements of kind of the private sector has been really difficult. So Labour will be broadly pleased that they're getting through most of their kind of changes, but they have had to make kind of concessions. And so depending on where you sit on some of these questions, it would be, well, it's either watered down or it's just been this kind of relatively pragmatic concessions to have made.
0: So what does this deal mean moving forward, though? Will this actually pass?
2: Yeah, the tax changes for sure. So capital gains tax changes and negative gearing will come into effect, and that will be there. What's far less clear is that in terms of the National Disability Insurance Scheme, that will be unclear about how far that happens. It's not clear what the coalition's stance is on NDIS. Angus Taylor's been a bit vague on that. And even though they've got a delay, the Greens have managed to broker an 8-week delay in terms of the next interim report on the changes, it's still not clear that they're going to support them. So that's the one I think Labour are looking to put the NDIS on what they would say is a more sustainable footing. And that change looks like it's probably going to be the hardest one for them to achieve.
0: Yeah, on that, what do the Greens expect to do with those extra 8 weeks? What do you think the efforts will go to there?
2: Well, I think for one thing, they're already trying to kind of push for kind of better community oversight of some of the changes. So they're worried that actually the scheme has become quite centralised, and therefore actually the voices of people with disabilities and advocates within the sector don't have enough kind of input into how some of the policy changes are playing out. What their concern would be is the types of disabilities or people affected, about what happens to them once they become removed off the scheme and the kind of level of financial support. So overall, my reading would be that actually what the Greens would push for would actually be for more kind of public investment to kind of maintain the sort of current levels of service across the NDIS whilst tackling other issues, for example, like some of the rorting that's taken place in the system. So I think we don't quite know yet. And I think in the coming weeks, the Greens in particular will probably signal a bit more about where they kind of want to see some changes, and indeed where Mark Butler might then kind of prepare to agree some sort of concessions around that.
0: All right, Associate Professor, now the opposition leader Angus Taylor has been directly asked about the coalition and its support for multiculturalism, of course, off the back of Pauline Hanson's address to the National Press Club. He has sort of refused to commit to answer. What is the significance of his refusal at this time?
2: Yeah, I mean, there's a couple of dimensions to this. I mean, just broadly speaking, in terms of like the political situation in the country, is that what we're seeing and what we have seen in the last couple of election cycles is sort of almost the fracturing of the right bloc vote in Australia. So the sort of collapse in support for the coalition, the Nationals and the Liberal Party, and of course the rise of One Nation has been a real, you know, phenomenon that we're kind of seeing. So this latest kind of development following the back of Pauline Hanson's speech at the National Press Club is all about this kind of positioning. And there are views within the Liberal Party, particularly by people like Andrew Hastie, that the coalition need to just steer clear and should not be making to-do deals or kind of accept the kind of political ground that that Pauline Hanson and her far-right party are doing. There are those like within the coalition who say actually probably we should be trying to look to broker deals with them. And this so Hanson's speech to the National Press Club, where she called for the end to multiculturalism as a formal kind of policy, and she called for a monoculture, saying that Australia is multiracial, but there should be a monoculture here, has caused a real problem because it reignites the kind of culture wars. And then Angus Taylor was asked explicitly about this from the coalition's perspective. And in fact, he's trying not to go down that road. And I think he's trying to hedge his kind of bets a bit. So his response actually is that he champions what he describes as Australian values, although it's not always necessarily clear what they are. And in fact, this seems to be a way of trying to reframe it, moving away from perhaps some of the more hardline sort of almost xenophobic kind of dimensions to the Hansen rhetoric, to a probably a more sort of nationalistic or nativist kind of language. So Taylor, in one sense, is trying to walk a delicate balance here between recognizing that increasingly members of the, of kind of who support kind of right-minded parties are going to One Nation. Can he attracts them back to the Liberal Party, but then on the other hand, he knows that's also going to alienate other kind of more moderate parts. So he's trying to navigate a kind of tricky path between those. And so for him, he's centering on this idea about Australian values, which is what he did with his proposals around changing immigration laws and linking immigration laws to an Australian values test.
0: Yeah, this is what he keeps saying, this phrase, Australian values. He was quoted saying, "You explain to me what you mean by that. There's all these vague words running around. I'll tell you what, the one thing I want all of us to share is those core Australian values." But being vague on exactly what that might mean as well, he didn't outwardly say he supported monoculturalism as Pauline Hanson did last week.
2: Yeah, I mean, and that's right. And again, this is the kind of question around this. And I think what the Angus Taylor is trying to do is trying to kind of push into a more nationalistic direction and talk about championing sort of Australia in a very particular kind of fashion, and, you know, using Australian values as a sort of like a sort of code, really, for the sorts of Australia that he would, you know, he seeks to kind of champion, and trying to bring some of those more conservative-minded people back into the fold. But there's this kind of question, you know, this kind of there's a political debate taking out here is about how do the coalition respond to the rise in One Nation? And what was really interesting too, as a sort of sideway to this, has been the comments of Andrew Hastie. So Andrew Hastie is seen as sort of a kind of potential threat to Angus Taylor's leadership of the party, and he's said quite categorically he doesn't support it. And he sort of said in one of his comments, I would rather die than bend the knee to One Nation. So there's Hastie's view, is that in one sense we shouldn't be playing on this sort of we shouldn't be playing to the beat of the drum of One Nation and this kind of thing that Hanson talked about in her press club speech, and we should step away from this. Whereas I think Taylor is still kind of perhaps weighing up how better to try and engage or not with One Nation, and, you know, particularly when it comes to things like preference deals.
0: There's been a bit of taunting going on during question time. The PM standing up to say, how about you be prepared to follow leadership and not bend the knee when asked questions like, do you support monoculturalism for Australia? Not a complex question, because we have never been a monoculture. That was the PM weighing in on this. Now, speaking of Pauline Hanson as well, Associate Professor, whilst we've got you, just before we head into the news, she has seemed to sort of walk back some of her comments this past week regarding paid parental leave.
2: Yeah, that's right. And I think one of the interesting elements here is that as One Nation are seemingly surging ahead in the polls, is that now there's more scrutiny and attention being paid to their policy positions. And the and again, this is one that kind of a flashpoint that kind of came up, is that in the past, Pauline Hanson has not supported the extension of paid parental leave. And during her National Press Club speech, she made this kind of the follow-up. She made this speech about why should business pay for them or women if they're not at work. And her kind of concern, I suppose, is that paid parental leave particularly the sort of mandatory pay rate for small employers is a burden that they can't afford. But she's been forced to push back against this because generally there's a broad acceptance. It's an important policy. It kind of works. And also it's, you know, tackles interesting, you know, key things, like begins to address things like the gender pay gap. So Hanson, in one sense, finds herself sort of wedged, where sometimes will make sort of quite inflammatory or strong kind of remarks, but then actually then has to kind of set out more clearly what the One Nation's kind of policy position is. And it's not the only one where they've done this. And of course, during the National Press Club, there was a sort of publicity stunt where the poster sort of dropped down criticising One Nation's positions on workers' rights. And again, this is an area where the Labour Party in particular see Pauline Hanson as vulnerable is that on the one hand, she sort of speaks up for battlers, or so she claims, but actually when it comes to legislation which supports workers, Labour would argue that actually One Nation are nowhere to be seen. So again, this is an interesting position about how One Nation positions itself against both the Coalition and also Labour.
0: Rob Manwaring, we appreciate your time and the discussion on all of these topics as always. Thank you.
2: Yeah, absolute pleasure.
0: That is Rob Manwaring there, the Associate Professor at the College of Business, Government and Law with Flinders University. Head online to read more about everything we've discussed, abc.net.au/news/politics. Plenty to read up on. It's 9 o'clock.

0: ABC News with Matt Coleman. One of the rescuers of a bird which was found to have the H5 bird flu says they're taking precautionary antivirals, but says the risk of contraction is low. The Federal Agriculture Minister Julie Collins yesterday said there continued to be a low risk to humans. Justin Biddle from the Wildlife Welfare Organisation says the giant petrel was found 11 days ago on a Fluria Peninsula beach. It was tested 6 days ago after cases in Western Australia were detected. Mr Biddle has told 891 ABC Adelaide that rescuers have been handling the bird and weren't using protective equipment until the WA detection.
1: Just on the advice of SA Health, we're just on prophylactic antivirals, so we're all feeling fit and healthy. No one's feeling any sort of flu-like symptoms, so fingers crossed at this stage that none of us have it either. I think it's a pretty low risk of contracting it.
0: The Environment Minister, Emily Burke, says the state government has been working to protect seals on Seal Bay from H5. Last week, research from the remote Heard Island, about 4,000 kilometres southwest of mainland Australia, showed about 13,000 baby seals are believed to have been killed by the virus. Ms Burke says structures have been built on Kangaroo Island, Seal Bay, to provide pups a safe place. Meanwhile, about 400 pups have been vaccinated for hookworm.
2: We know that the healthier the animal is, the higher the chances of survival. So we've done a program in regards to hookworm, so inoculation of hookworm.
0: The opposition says the state government needs to consider if a $200 million drought loan scheme is fit for purpose. Farmers across three regions can apply to the scheme for loans of up to $250,000. Appearing before a parliamentary estimates committee, Minister Claire Scriven said about $5.2 million in applications have been approved, but the opposition's Nicola Centofanti says the scheme needs to be expanded.
3: These figures, I think, show that, you know, if less than 3% of the available funding has been approved, surely the government has a responsibility to be examining whether the eligibility criteria is just too restrictive.
0: An extreme winter weather response has been extended for some parts of the state as very cold overnight conditions continue. It reached just below 0 degrees in Renmark this morning. The Tier 2 Code Blue response will be in place until tomorrow afternoon for the Clare Valley, Kangaroo Island, Mount Lofty Ranges, Murraylands, Riverland and Upper South East. The Human Services Minister, Katrine Hilliard, says supports of people sleeping rough have been strengthened.
4: We will continue to monitor conditions and extend the period or the places as is necessary to help ensure that people who need a hand, who need support, are able to find that support.
0: The opera performance Aida will not come to Adelaide next year. The head of touring for company TEG, Claudia Cotti, says about $2 million has been lost in the planning stage and ticket holders will be refunded. She says she did her best to make it happen, but the performance will not return to Adelaide for some years to come.
5: Trying to bring 400 people and over 28 containers across in this crazy time, it just became totally untenable.
0: Australia has suffered a big injury blow a day before its final group stage against Paraguay at the Soccer World Cup. Tom Wildey has the details from Santa Clara.
6: Already missing winger Matthew Lecky, Tony Popovich's playing stocks took another hit with first choice wingback Jacob Italiano ruled out with a groin injury. It leaves Popovich weighing up whether to play the left-footed Aziz Bayich or centre-back Jason Guerrier on the right of defence. Australia will finish second in this group with either a win or draw, but should also progress if it loses. Second spot in the group will see the Socceroos head to Dallas, while third place will likely mean they will play in Boston in the round of 32. Tom Wildey, ABC Sport, Santa Clara.
0: England has qualified for the semi-finals of the T20 Women's Cricket World Cup with a game to spare by comfortably beating the West Indies by 38 runs at Lord's. Danny Wyatt-Hodge blasted 65 from 42 balls as the host nation reached 7 for 186. In response, the West Indies were restricted to 5 for 148. South Australia's weather, Renmark partly cloudy 17, Mount Gambier morning fog, a possible shower 15, Port Lincoln mostly sunny 16, Port Pirie partly cloudy 18, Adelaide partly cloudy, a top of 17 degrees, currently 9 degrees. Tomorrow partly cloudy 16, Saturday partly cloudy 16, Sunday cloudy 17. ABC News.
7: This is Beckbird on ABC Southeast SA. Marta Curry, good morning, Southeast, 9:05 on your Thursday morning. Hello, thank you very much for your company today. Now, are you a magician? Can you do any magic tricks beyond the trusty disappearing coin or card tricks? Well, what magical wares do you use to pull off those tricks? Perhaps abracadabra? Howie Manns is our guest next to explain the magic behind our hocus pocus language and our magical words indeed. And have you ever cooked a Christmas dinner for yourself, perhaps for your family? Do you know when to put the turkey in, how long it needs, how long it takes to make perhaps the perfect roast potatoes or a pavlova to please the crowd on Christmas Day? It is a big feat to cook an entire crimbo lunch, and if you're not perhaps the most confident cooker, do not leave it. Do not leave the learning until the last minute, until the day of Christmas. That's not when you need to do a bit of Googling and realise that a turkey takes quite a long time in the oven. Do not disappoint your guests on Christmas Day. Well, the Post and Rail in Panola is hosting a Christmas in July cooking workshop where you'll get all the tips and skills you need. You didn't know where I was going, did you? Talking about Christmas dinners in June there. But yep, a Christmas in July cooking workshop. So you can go away and get yourself all prepared well in time for a Christmas in July or perhaps even Christmas Day. Are you hosting Christmas Day yourselves this year? Let us know. Now, wool is an incredible textile and it's just one of the many muses of a local robe artist who's actually just been awarded the Country Art SA's Breaking Ground Award. We'll hear what Christy will create with her prize funding after 9:30 this morning. Happy to hear from you at any point on the program. As always, 1300 476 222. We are pitching to you the songs Achy Breaky Heart today for Select Your Version. Now, a lot of you saying that they're very similar, but there is actually some subtle differences in the lyrics. Take a listen this morning.
8: The original. Tell

There was such division between all of the artists who have covered this song and how they sung it, which lyrics they chose. So which version do you think is best? Who did it best? Let us know this morning. The winning song played out before the 10 o'clock news this morning. Eggy Breaky Heart, the Marcy Brothers with the original, or Billy Ray Cyrus with the cover? Let me know today, 0467 922 783. This is Rio Speedwagon with Keep On Loving You. It's 8 minutes past 9.

0: That is Keep On Loving You, released in 1980. Words, words, words, I'm so sick of words. I get words all day through first from him. Yes, words, and without putting a spell on you all, we're joined this morning by Dr. Howie Manns. This morning, the Monash University Senior Lecturer of Linguistics and Applied Linguistics. Good morning, Howie. How are you going today?
1: I'm good. How are you, Beth?
0: Yeah, well, thank you. We're going to leave the spell work to the fairy godmother this morning. Have a listen.
2: Salagadoola, menchagaboola, bibbidi-bobbidi-boo. Put them together and what have you got? Bibbidi-bobbidi-boo.
0: But magic, why and how have we come to know magical words, Howie?
1: Oh, well, these have been part of our language really as long as we've been speaking language. But in English, they really picked up at two points in history. They picked up in the 16th century, and it's because this is a period when we became particularly superstitious. And this is actually where the gold standard for magic words, abracadabra, came from. Abracadabra pops into English in the 16th century, and originally it was a very serious, heavy word, and people believed that abracadabra worked as a charm against illness and evil spirits and things like that. So you would write abracadabra on a piece of paper and you would put it into your pocket, or you would wear it in an amulet, and it would ward off these evil spirits. But the second time that magic words really picked up in English was in the 19th century, and that was because of conjurers, our magicians, or as jugglers, as they were once known. Jugglers didn't always just toss items in the air. Jugglers originally came from juggalo, which was a Latin word essentially meaning conjurer or magician. Now, the interesting thing about abracadabra and magic words in the 19th century, though, was that it kind of highlights two different views of magic words. In the 19th century, abracadabra began to mean gibberish, absolute nonsense, and it was because people were mocking people who believed in magic words, but also magicians really loved this idea that, you know, that their work teetered on the edge of being mysterious, perhaps gibberish. And so that's one of the reasons why magicians really leaned into this word abracadabra, because it conjured the, you know, a mix of both words, a mix of is this real? Is this not, wink, wink, abracadabra?
0: What about presto?
1: So presto, once again, it's got a similar but slightly different trajectory to abracadabra. So presto we borrowed from Italian originally, and it made its way into magic via music. Presto, of course, in Italian means quick, immediate, and it got borrowed into music to have this sort of meaning, and it carried this for about 100 years before our good magicians began to get a hold of it, and the magicians began to use it to, of course, say something be gone. In particular, if something disappeared, it was presto, and it was used alongside of some other words that have this vague magic music connection, like bada bing. Bada bing has this feel of maybe being a drum beat, but some people argue that it comes from the Italian bada bena, which means mark well. And by the 19th century, again, our conjurers are very happy magicians who liked to be in performance spaces, be in magical spaces, but also be in slightly gibberish nonsense spaces. They really leaned into presto and bada bing.
0: So how have these words lasted through history? Do we lose them, or do they come back into fashion at certain times?
1: Oh, it's a good question. I mean, look, sometimes they flow. Some of these words are stayers. I mean, very clearly, abracadabra. But other times we like to keep things fresh. Magicians like to think of their own words. Again, abracadabra is one that just has withstood the test of time. But just to give another example of a word that somebody chose to refresh things, we have alakazam, of course. And alakazam, actually started off as a word for something mysterious or something foreign. And it almost was this mocking word in the 19th century. So you would call a laneway that had a certain scary or exotic or foreign look, you would call it an alakazam. And then over time, alakazam became this word that people used to make fun of people who were putting on airs or like faking French accents. So if you saw somebody in a cafe ordering croissant with a snotty little nasal sound, you would call them an alakazam idiot. But what magicians did over time was, you know, somebody decided, oh, you know what, alakazam, this actually sounds like a magic word for reasons I'll say in a second. But they took this alakazam word and somebody worked it into this longer spell. The first time it appears is in a magazine in 1902 as part of a longer spell. And let's see if I can get this correct, because if you get magic words wrong, it's a big deal. Alakazam, Bazaza, Ki, Hickory, Dickory, Dock, Omega, Om, Opeka, P, O. And ever since then, magicians were like, wow, this alakazam, this is a good word too. And I was going to say why. The reason why magicians lean into some of these words, like a word like abracadabra or alakazam, is they've got Middle Eastern sounding origins. In the case of abracadabra, it may actually be an Aramaic word originally, so from that language that Jesus supposedly spoke. But alakazam sounds Arabic sounding. And one of the reasons why we've been drawn to these Arabic sounding names for magic words is because some of the first magicians who showed up in England, some of the first conjurers were actually from Egypt. And in fact, this is where the word gypsy comes from, even though it these days gets applied to Romani people. Originally, gypsy came from references to Egyptians, and specifically these Egyptians who were coming to England and performing these conjuring tricks.
0: Well, there you go. Fascinating. I assume sort of different languages have different magical words and meanings. Do these types of words translate into other languages?
1: Sometimes they do, sometimes they don't. But there's a very similar process at work. I mean, just to choose one, you know, the Persian word for abracadabra essentially is aji maji lotaraji. And you can see that it's got kind of that same feel, that same kind of nonsense feel. To give another example, we have simsalabim in Indonesian. But what's interesting about simsalabim is we use this in English too for a very long time. I'm not sure if you know, your listeners would be familiar with simsalabim, but it's got a very interesting history. You know, I mentioned earlier that often individual magicians would have their word in addition to the classics. You know, you would have abracadabra, you would have alakazam as part of your performance, but you might also invent your own words. And in this case, simsalabim was this phrase that was the key phrase used by this magician named Dante the Magician, who was actually a Danish guy named Harry August Jansen. And what Dante the Magician did was he was familiar with this Danish children's song that he used to love when he was a kid, and it had this nonsensical line, simsaladim bamba saluda saladin, and he used this as his key phrase. He would come out and he would go simsalabim instead of presto or tada or these sorts of words. Now, we don't use this anymore. It was really, really popular, actually. Dante, the magician's phrase simsalabim, it was very popular in English alongside of abracadabra and alakazam. But we stopped using it actually in English because it ended up appearing in the Johnny Wonder books. And It was being used by a character, the character Haji used to say simsalabim, and over time people, of course, some people have become uncomfortable with the character Haji, and as often happens whenever there's these socially contentious issues around something, the words associated with those issues die away, and that's what happened to simsalabim. So simsalabim slipped into Indonesian. The Indonesians use it, but in English, I don't think we're using this one as much anymore.
0: Now, as Albus Dumbledore once said, words are our most inexhaustible source of magic.
1: I would absolutely agree. And there's so many, you know, there's so many angles on these words. And I think, you know, when it comes to magic, what ends up happening is, you know, magic words are this wild mix of fancy, fear, and power. And in fact, you know, you were asking about these words in other languages. You know, the Greeks, the ancient Greeks, used to talk about barbarous names, and barbarous or barbar. The ancient Greeks used barbar to make fun of the languages of other people. They would actually hear other people speak these other languages, and it's kind of like today, like with racism or linguicism, they would just kind of mock them and go bar bar bar. But what's interesting about barbarous names and barbarous languages from the point of the Greeks is, you know, they inherited a lot of these ancient texts from other people. So they would mock these texts. They would mock other people's magic words. But also, they were so afraid of these magic words that they were afraid to say them. So they would mock them, but also they would lock them away so people wouldn't say these magic words because they didn't know what they meant.
0: Howie, thank you for teaching us a bit more about the magic and the history behind our words. We appreciate your time as always.
1: Ta-da!
0: Very good. Very good, Howie. Thank you.
1: Bye.
0: That is Howie Manzer, the Monash University Senior Lecturer of Linguistics and Applied Linguistics, telling us all about how magical our words are indeed.

0: Arthur Connolly with Sweet Soul Music. That was released in 1967. It's 25 minutes past nine on ABC Southeast.
1: It's beginning to look a lot like Christmas.
0: Fine, no, I'll turn it off. No Christmas music yet, Beck. Fine, yeah, no need to check your calendars. Christmas is still 6 months away. But with it feeling like the weather the Yuletide carols described to us in December, it got us wondering, have you ever done Christmas in July? Is it easier to cook a big Christmas roast lunch in the cooler winter weather? Or does the idea of a big roast dinner with all the trimmings seem just a little bit too hard to pull off by yourself? Well, there's a great opportunity to give it a red hot go without the risk of turning your whole house into an oven with the summer heat we see at Christmas time. The Post and Rail in Panola is hosting a Christmas in July cooking workshop. Owner Cindy Bunt will be there to guide you. Cindy, good morning. Thanks for your time.
2: Good morning. Thanks for talking to me.
0: So are you a fan of Christmas in July? Is this something you do?
2: Yes, because every year when the Christmas carols come on, they talk about the weather being frightful and roasting chestnuts on an open fire. And the last thing we want to mention at our Christmas is fire. And so I'm always like, oh, I wonder what it would be like to, you know, find comfort in roasting things on a fire that's, you know, actually warming you up for a reason. So that's why I absolutely love it this time of year.
0: Cindy, have you noticed Christmas in July getting more popular? Why?
2: I actually don't know why it's more popular. Actually, probably because the world is getting smaller. I will say the internet brings us to, you know, if you're ever watching content or anything, you see people at the opposite times of the year fully, like, in snow, for goodness sake. Like, I've spent one day in the snow and that's it.
0: So why did you want to put this on? Do you think people are put off with doing a big Christmas lunch?
2: I don't think so. I mean, which Christmas table have you been at that there hasn't been more than enough food? It's more that I really enjoy. I think we all of us have a little bit of that nostalgia for wanting to cook that hearty, carb-rich, you know, abundant feast that is way too much. You feel sick, think you're never going to eat again, and then you eat again at dinner, and it's surprising. You know, that feeling. I think we all love it.
0: So what is for you a staple on a Christmas lunch table?
2: Well, some of the things we mix it up all the time because we are in Australia and we don't have the English traditions or the American traditions. So our family is pretty multicultural, so we don't mind mixing it up. But one of my favourite things to do, if I can talk about that, is wrapping something you can do which is so helpful if you get a bit flustered at Christmas time, is take the meat that you're thinking about. And I know turkey's very traditional. And if you wrap that meat in pastry and do individual portion sizes, and so say turkey, for instance, we're going to be doing turkey en croûte, which is very fancy of saying in pastry. And we put some brie and cranberry on top of a piece of, turkey breast. So you don't even have to buy a whole turkey. So if you cut a portion of that, chop it in cranberry sauce and the brie, wrap that in puff pastry. Now there's no way you can stuff that up.
0: Yeah, Cindy, now you're talking.
2: There's no way you can overcook it because the pastry protects it.
0: Yeah, you're not going to have the awful sensation of dry turkey on Christmas Day.
2: Absolutely, absolutely. So it's en croûte, it's in pastry. But what's sensational about this is you can make it the day before and reheat it on the day and you think, oh, surely on the second reheat it won't be as good. It is. It's sensational.
0: We love a prep and heat meal.
2: Right? So why take the, you know, yeah, I think we get some stress, but there's so many things we can do to just take those loads off our plate so we can actually enjoy the day. Because often, you know, you spend a lot of time cooking when there's like everyone's together and there's someone doing the cooking still.
0: Now, one thing in my household that divides every single year, sprouts, Brussels sprouts.
2: Oh, I knew you were going to say that.
0: Do they need to be on the table?
2: It doesn't divide anyone at my house because we don't do it.
0: Oh, no.
2: No, I don't need it. I don't need it. I haven't yet been convinced about Brussels sprouts.
0: All right. Well, I will let that one lie, perhaps.
2: Well, okay. Well, no, you tell me what's so good about it. How do you do them? That's so tasty.
0: Just fry them up just to give them a bit of a saute in a pan, a bit of garlic, a bit of salt and pepper. Bob's your uncle. They're beautiful.
2: Yes, I don't have an uncle called Bob, so that's interesting. But I will say,